Defa, words from Hallel, from Moashiv. I'm going to have to add that one to some playlist so I could listen to it a few hundred more times. That is an interesting song to work out for actually singing during Hallel on Yom Tov. Got to think about that one. Let's see. What do we know about the album? It's interesting. Like Shweki's album last week, there's not a lot that we could find. There's like, I couldn't find the liner notes, which is interesting because, I don't know, maybe it's a little too new. Pretty much anything before 1990, I can either find at Dartmouth or the University of Miami, I think is the other website, where we find copies of the LPs. Sometimes we could find a picture on the internet. Interestingly here, AI was pretty good about giving us stuff, but all the links where you could verify what Gemini is telling you are not links that work. Like it says, to explore music further or purchase a physical copy or to read the comprehensive booklet, you can view the album and they give you a link to Mostly Music, but you can't on that link to Mostly Music. But it gives you information that it's linking to source material of Mostly Music that's just not there, which is, by the way, why you always have to verify what you find out from the interweb. Notable composers and arrangers on this song. Again, not that we could really verify, but it doesn't sound so ridiculous. Utilizing arrangements by Yisrael Lamb, Ian Frieder, and Ellie Leshinsky. Most of the lyrics, it looks like all of the lyrics on this album are what we would call traditional liturgy lyrics, no English songs here. It also, the album is produced, interestingly enough, Yossi Green. So I'm sure that means Yossi Green wrote most of the songs, if not all of the songs on the album. But when it's uploaded onto Mostly Music, it gives David Fadida producer credit. So who knows? You never, you know, I guess some question about one way or the other. But either way, oh, so it's a David Fadida and Yossi Green production. Like David Fadida did the Hebrew production and Yossi Green did the English. I'm only saying it because that's how the words are written on the front of the album. And it's also interesting when you Google Ohad Ve'arastech liner notes, what sort of comes up. But hey, whatever. Let's see. What do we got next? We got Lecha Dodi. Everybody knows where those words come from. Erev Shabbos show, our vinyl hour, Ohad Ve'arastech Li at NachumSiegel.com.

Yitzhak Hashem Oad, song number 7 from his debut album, produced by Yossi Green and David Fadida. A couple more left. Most of these compositions, of course, Yossi Green, you can tell, but Yossi Green compositions. Here we go. The last two songs on the album, Robbie Mayer and Mispalalim, which I know you're going to love. Erev Shabbos Show with our Vinyl Hour at NahumSiegel.com.

Shiloh's Secret Reserve Pinot Noir. Amichai Lauria, the winemaker, won't make a wine unless the grapes meet his exacting standards. This Pinot Noir is that high standard that we all expect from Shiloh. The well-regarded podcaster, Kosher Terroir, said it offers a fascinating contradiction of, and I quote, powerful, complex aromatics coupled with subtle layers of flavors that unfold gradually that keeps the wine engaging with each and every sip. Shiloh Pinot Noir. This is Jay Buxbaum here on the Nachum Segal Network.

L'Chaim, Diaspora Yeshiva Band, Erev Shabbos on the Nachum Segal Network, candlelighting in the New York, New Jersey area, where we will be laning Parshas Baloschas 8:06 p.m. In Jerusalem, Israel, where candlelighting is at 7:02, they'll be laning Parshas Shlach. We sync up in a few weeks. I guess by Pinchas, we'll all be laning the same thing. So stay tuned for that. But in honor of Shabbos Shlach in Israel, Micha Gamerman, Salachti, here on the Nachum Segal Network, sponsored by Kedem at NachumSegal.com.

fact, Erev Shabbos' Oiros, as somewhat of a prelude to the story of the Meraglim, the Torah relates an unfortunate incident meant to warn us of the peril that Lashon Hara can pose. Miriam, the great Tzadikas, in a brief momentary lapse of judgment, began to speak with Aaron HaKohen about Moshe Rabbeinu. These somewhat disparaging comments, on her level, were considered an act of full-fledged Lashon Hara, seemingly a stain on her otherwise stellar character. The Gemara spends some time dissecting the fallout of this event. Usually, when somebody becomes Tameh through Tzaras as a result of Lashon Hara, they are sent to a Kohen who can help them through the Tahara process. But in this case, it wasn't so simple. Who could possibly serve as the Kohen for Miriam? Moshe was not considered a Kohen in this regard. The sons of Aaron HaKohen would never dare paskin in front of their father. And Aaron himself was Miriam's brother, and therefore was not allowed to judge this case. So who was left to help Miriam acquire her kapara? And Chazal say an amazing thing, that HaKadosh Baruch Hu himself came down and said, I will serve as the Kohen. I will help Miriam through the process, and I will lead her to her kapara and her tahara. Kaviyachol, Hashem shrouded himself in the role of a regular Kohen, so that Miriam would not be left in that embarrassing state. But one can ask, what did Miriam do to merit this great zchus that Hashem would serve her himself? Is not speaking Lashon Hara about your brother, the Gadol Hador, and maybe the greatest person to ever live, a grave sin? How did Hashem see fit to seemingly lower himself in order to help Miriam? But maybe we can answer that it was only because of Miriam's great zchusim, specifically using her power of speech, that the Geula was able to happen to begin with. Originally, Amram and Yecheved had separated. Miriam was the one who, through Nevuah, was able to guide them back together, thus allowing Moshe to be born. Then, as she protected him down the river, she eventually gave the Eitzah, allowing Moshe Rabbeinu, who would later speak with Hashem directly, to retain his purity by only nursing from a Jew. So it was precisely Miriam's reverence for the power of speech that even allowed the Jews to be redeemed. Therefore, Hashem Kaviyachol paid her back for her great respect for the importance of proper speech. This has been Tobias Zamek for the Erev Shabbos Show on the Nachum Segal Network.

Erev Shabbos, Parshas Baal Yischa, 806 Candle Lighting in New York, 702 in Israel, while they're leaning Parshas Shlach, as we cover Sivan 20 through 26. On the 20th of Sivan, in the year 1648, the first mass murder of Jews that signaled the beginning of the Chelmniki massacre took place in Nemirov, Poland, with 6,000 souls being slaughtered. The Cossack Revolt was one in which the Ukrainian peasants sought their independence from Poland. Their leader was Bogdan Chmelnicki, Yamach Shemo. Cossack hatred for the Jews was a combination of classic anti-Semitism and the fact that Jews served as property managers for the Polish noble landlords. Chmelnicki made the Jews into scapegoats and sought to eradicate them from the Ukraine. As the marauding peasants made their way throughout the Ukraine and Poland, they attacked and brutally murdered Jews of every town they conquered. The total number of those murdered ranges from 100,000 to 250,000 people. Up until the Holocaust, it was the greatest mass murder of Jews in history. The 20th of Sivan marked the beginning in 1648 of the Chmelnicki massacre, if I got that pronunciation right. And also wanted to mention on the 26th day in the month of Sivan, the passing in the first century of the Common Era of Rav Yonasan ben Uziel. Rav Yonasan ben Uziel is recorded in the Gemara as being the greatest of the students of Hillel. He is most well known for authoring the Targum Yonasan, which is a running commentary on Nevi'im. The monumental work is written in Aramaic, which was the Jewish lingua franca at the time. He is buried in Amuka near Tzfas in the Galilee, Israel. Both of those synopses by a book entitled Today in Jewish History by Rab Pinchas Landis. That's our calendar this week. Couple more songs before we wrap it up here on an Erev Shabbos show at NachumSiegel.com.

that brings to a close another edition of the Arab Shabbos Show, episode number 423. Was produced by me for you in honor of Arab Shabbos Parshas Paloscha, 5786. If you're listening to the show on Thursday evening, Tani Talks Parsha is coming up next. If you're listening to the show on early Friday morning, don't forget, brand new edition of JM in the AM with Nachum Siegel, along with Rabbi Yudin and Malcolm Honlein. If you're listening to the show on Friday afternoon, Harry Rothenberg's Dvar Torah comes up next, and which is followed by great Arab Shabbos music all the way up until candlelighting, which includes what we like to call the final hour. If you listen to the show at any other time, what comes next is entirely up to you. As always, we thank Kedem for their continued sponsorship and ongoing support for all that we do here at the Nachum Siegel Network, making us the official soundtrack of Arab Shabbos. As we close, I remind you that no matter how long a journey may seem, every step you take brings you one closer to the Ungot. Make it a great day. Have an awesome Shabbos. Candlelighting for Arab Shabbos Parshas Paloscha in New York City is at 8:06 p.m. This is Mark Zamek. 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

Herzog Method Champenois sparklers, both available in Brut and Rosé, are perfect for this time of year, whether you're having them for a large gathering or sipping them with someone special. 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

0: This is the TTP, Tani Talks Parsha, where we talk about the Parsha of the week with some practical lessons to keep. We are here in Bahaloscha talking about the lighting, the kindling of the flames, the kindling of the fire, the moving of the soul of the neshama. When we think about Bahaloscha, when we think about lighting the flames, when we think about lighting the fire, which of course is a theme song for one of our institutions where we send our kids here in Long Island. But in general, when we think about these aspects, we think about these things in our life, we think about how we could go about it, we need to kindle the flames, we need to kindle the fire, we need to kindle the lights in our own life and in the lives of those around us. Bahaloscha is a remez to the holiday of Hanukkah, my favorite holiday of the entire year, Jewish or non-Jewish alike, holidays living here in America, here in Long Island. And I always love to think about the menorah, how we try to kindle the flames, kindle the fire, especially in the dark nights, especially in the dreary nights, especially in the long nights when it's dark and it's cold and winter and it's so dark so early. It's hard to think how we could get through the night, how we get through the winter, but there are wonderful days ahead, spring and summer. Beautiful weather, hopefully not too hot. And we think about how we can kindle those flames in Bahaloscha when we talk about how Aaron would light the flames of the menorah, which looks different than our menorah, in the Mishkan. We think about how we can go about and do Bahaloscha for ourselves also. We should do what we can to make sure that there is flames in our life. Make sure there is fire in our life and there's fire in our soul. Make sure that we can do what we can to ensure that the fire stays strong, that the fire stays tall and stands strong. Bahaloscha, when you kindle the lights, when you kindle the flame, what can you do in your life to kindle the light? What can you do in your life to ignite the light, to ignite the flame, to ignite the passion in your life? You have to find something and work with it. Find something and stay with it. Make sure you figure out a way to bring that passion, to bring that energy, to bring that charisma, to bring that boundless enthusiasm into your life and in the life of those around you. What can you do to make sure that there's aspects of the world that could be kindled by you? You have your ability to bring wonderfulness in this world. You have your capabilities. You have your talents. You can do what you can in this life to make sure that you are kindling the flame, that you are making sure to have an effect on this world. If you have a capability, if you have a talent, if you have a knack for doing something good, for causing something good to happen, you need to make sure to do so. You have an idea in your mind. You have some sort of a thing you could bring to the world, some sort of an invention, some sort of an aspect that could bring goodness to the world. You have to do so. You want to make a podcast? Feel free. Bring that podcast to the world. You want to make a kid's book? Bring that kid's book to the world. You want to write, you want to make songs, you want to make good things in this world, make good things happen in this world, feel free to do so. Make sure to do so. We want to make sure that we are kindling the flame. These are different things that I tried to get done in my own life, having the 5+ podcast. We just made the 6-1 music, starting to upload all the songs that I wrote over my life on my acoustic guitar, ideally on the Dream Guitar, the wonderful Martin D28 Ambertone. Lefty acoustic guitar. I love that guitar and I love playing on that guitar. But different things in life. I wanted to always be a professor. Baruch Hashem, an opportunity came thanks to Hashem, teaching kids, teaching college kids, college boys in a Zoom class once a week about leadership with a textbook and different interactive ways. I always wanted to podcast. I always loved radio and audio. I've been doing it for over 5 years now, since 2018. Really over 6 years now. But these are things I wanted to get accomplished. I always wanted to make a Jewish children's kid book. The Find Fivel, available on lulu.com, lulu.com. Find it, Find Fivel. That was heart and soul project for over 5-6 years. Around the time where I started thinking about podcasting is around the time where the ideas started to formulate for the book. And I always wanted to do different things in life, and I wanted to make sure I can kindle my flame, I can kindle my fire, I could do what I can to contribute to the world, to try to contribute, use whatever Hashem gave us to bring to the world, to help out the world, using the guitar, using teaching, using interacting with others. What can we do to bring goodness to the world? As we think about Bahaloscha, we think about the kindling of the flames, we think about how to keep our soul aflame, how to keep our neshama aflame, how to keep the lights burning in our life and in the lives of those around us, using our passion, using our capability, using our goodness to make good for the world around us, using our technology to ignite good for the lives of those around us. Whatever talent, whatever capability, whatever you can do to enjoy this life and to bring joy to others, is what we should do, and is what we should try to do, is our own lights, the menorahs, back in the days of the Mishkan, kindling the flame, understanding that the flame of the Jew is never extinguished. They could try to kill us, they could try to persecute us over the years, over the centuries, with the pogroms, and with the Holocaust, and everything in between, and to the current anti-Semitism that's all over the place, the Arabs, and all the different facets of Amalek that want to try to kill us, especially from October 7th and beyond, especially in the universities and the media, all over the world. They think they could try to get us down, but the spirit of the Jew never dies. We were here before them. We were here during them. We will be here after them. Hashem promises to us from the times of Avraham Avinu, we will always be here. No other nation has existed, has had a flame, has had the fire, has had the candle united and ignited for 2,000 plus years, especially for a long time without our homeland. And Baruch Hashem, we were blessed to come back to our homeland officially in 1948 and to see it flourish and to see it grow and to see it go leaps and bounds exponentially outside of America. The highest concentration of Jews in one place is in Israel, and America has a very large concentration, especially in New York, especially across the five boroughs and Long Island. There are some 300,000 plus Jews who identify as Jews in Nassau County and Long Island alone. It's amazing, beautiful thing. We need to keep the light and the fire strong and alive. And we need to do what we can to keep it aflame and to keep it very strong. So make sure to carry that torch, carry that flame. How will you light the light of the menorah? How will you light the light of your life? How will you ensure and to make sure that you will bring goodness to the world? You'll spread the candle, spread the light, spread the flame, do mitzvot, do Torah, do chesed every single day. Be involved in aspects and capabilities and projects that really bring light to the world, that really bring goodness to the world, that really bring wonderfulness to the world. You can and you should be involved in a life aflame, a life alight, and a life ignited to bring wonderfulness to the world. Find your project, find your capability, find your passion, find your target, what you can do to bring goodness to the world. Be that person involved in mahaloscha, lighting the flames, lighting the lights, lighting the menorah in your own life, doing what you can to bring goodness to the world around you. Live a life aflame, live a life ignited, and do what you can to bring goodness to the world every single day. This has been Tani Talks Parsha, where we talk about the Parsha of the week with some practical lessons to keep. And I'm your host, Tani.
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Try Ben Porat. This is Jay Buxbaum here on the Nachum Segal Network. Shiloh's Secret Reserve Pinot Noir. Amichai Luria, the winemaker, won't make a wine unless the grapes meet his exacting standards. This Pinot Noir is that high standard that we all expect from Shiloh. The well-regarded podcaster, Kosher Terroir, said it offers a fascinating contradiction of, and I quote, powerful, complex aromatics coupled with subtle layers of flavors that unfold gradually that keeps the wine engaging with each and every sip. Shiloh Pinot Noir. This is Jay Buxbaum here on the Nachum Segal Network.

Les Reganis wines from France not only represent great value, but simply wonderful, accessible, tasty wines that satisfy a large variety of tastes at a really great price. Les Reganis wines. This is Jay Buxbaum here on the Nachum Segal Network.

You've been listening to our wonderful music mix here at the Nachum Segal Network. Coming up next, JM in the AM, Jewish Moments in the Morning with me, Nachum Segal, right here at the Nachum Segal Network.

5 minutes after 6 a.m. Good morning, everybody. My name is Nahum Siegel. Welcome to a Thursday. This is your Jewish Moments in the Morning radio program.

JM in the AM. Good morning, everyone. Welcome to a Thursday morning broadcast here at JM. I was just watching a clip of somebody celebrating last night's Knick victory. I had no idea what happened because I fell asleep like before halftime. And not a Knick fan, but I don't know. It's hard not to get caught up in the frenzy of everything. And I couldn't believe it. I woke up this morning about 3:15. Could not believe the result. Anyway, if you're wondering about the outrageous stuff you just heard for a second on the air, it was a video I was watching of someone celebrating last night's Knick victory. JM and the AM, good morning. Welcome. Thanks for joining us, everybody. I got a text that I got to read to you. Something that I cannot believe has just fallen by the wayside over the last few months. Really for the last few years, but you could let me know if you agree with me. Yaakov Shweki had You Did, then You Did Nefesh, done by Yoni Z, before that Aish, and before that Yehuda Green. Echad was from Mendy Wald. Variations was 6:13. There are a couple of lines in that song that are so brilliant. So brilliant. Something in there keeps the pagans at bay. Was it a mitzvah day keeps the pagans at bay? Something like that. It's a great line. I think it's mitzvah day. Wow. Every time I think this cough is gone. And Regesh Modani opening things up. And we say good morning. Welcome to a Thursday on this 4th of June, day number 19 in the month of Sivan. The month of dads and grads. Mazal tov to those who've been graduating. Lots of graduations took place over the last couple of weeks. Lots are happening over the next couple of weeks. Mazal tov to all the graduates and their families. And if you know a dad or grad who would appreciate Yankee tickets, Met tickets, an Art Scroll Shas pad, a ticket to Israel. If you know anybody like that, then purchase for them a ticket in our most recent raffle. Let's see what's happening, by the way, with the raffle. Curious. I am very curious as to what's happening with the raffle. Let's see here. Only 360 tickets will be sold, according to this. Yeah, you get good value from us, unfortunately, because we haven't sold out yet. No year have we sold out. So far, 15 tickets have been sold. And for those of you who are wondering what remains from the most sought-after tickets, 1 through 25 are still available. There are 25 tickets available at $25 or under. Now, I can't guarantee you that you'll get into that, you know, into that range, but that's what's available right now. So you know how it works. You go to the website raise.it, raize.it/NSN. You donate. You'll be charged anywhere from $1 to $360, and you could win one or more of the 10 prizes that we're giving away on the final JM Sunday of the month of June. All right, that's how it works. And I hope you'll, I hope you win. Of course I hope you win. Listener Andrew has checked in with Am Yisrael Chai. Listener Tikva is out there, and Judy Landy again is requesting a song. She wants the It's Min HaShamayim selection from Miami. Wow. That is a throwback for a throwback Thursday. The title track to It's Min HaShamayim. Wow. I must say, I wouldn't have guessed that if you asked me what Judy Landy would be requesting this early in the morning. Anyway, I got a text last night. This came through pretty late. Oh, actually, you know, for me, late is different than for most people, but I got a text last, oh, it was not even last night. It was 4 o'clock in the afternoon from listener Lisa. And she says, my daughter's married, lives in Israel. Her father-in-law is a fifth generation Yemeni jeweler, and they have two stores in the Cardo. Now, they have two stores in the Cardo. We've probably shopped there, I have to say.
I have to assume that if there is if there's one store in the Cardo, I'd have to think I've been there, but two for sure. Anyway, unfortunately, due to the war, Lisa writes, there's not much business. They sell this store sells handmade jewelry. He has many customers, many of them well known. His jewelry has even traveled to space from an Israeli American who went on one of the shuttles in the past year. They've been invited as a vendor for various organizations. And you can imagine that in addition to the, you know, having to travel and take your show on the road, so to speak, I'm adding this. The family's exhausted, as is everybody from the past year. Yeah, it's really a year, because that whole initial thing with Iran was in June, right? Wow. What our brothers and sisters are going through, God. Anyway, she asks, do you know of any events that are taking place that they could come and participate as a vendor? He's anxious and asked me if I can find any leads. Thanks for your time and assistance. I'll send you his website. It's Raphael Jewelers. Raphael Jewelers. That is the website. Raphael-jewelry.com. Well, we're ordering something from there now. That's how we're going to start. And anybody out there, if you have information, because, and this is what I meant by we have not been on our game. We have not been on our game the way we were during other crises in Israel, during other tourism crises in Israel. We've responded with a lot of, you know, Israeli product events here, Israeli vendor events. And maybe it's different because the travel was so much more difficult. You know, you couldn't go in or out for a couple of months there. But we have not paid enough attention. Let's put it that way. We have not paid enough attention to the plight of those who depend on tourism. Hey, if you want to shop, order something, and they have free worldwide shipping, safe and secure payment. Oh, here's a nice 14 karat gold pomegranate necklace. I like that one. Anyway, I'm going to try to order something from here. And I thank listener Lisa. Raphael, Raphael-jewelry.com. Raphael, Raphael-jewelry.com. I'm going to try to order something. And anybody out there, please, if you know of any Israeli vendor show, sale that's being set up here for July, for August, you know, maybe some bungalow colonies and, you know, complexes up upstate are going to bring people in for an Israeli vendor show. It would be like a perfect, you know, like Shabbos Nachamu weekend activity. So if you know of anybody who's planning anything in this area, please, please, please let us know about it. I'm begging you. And again, if you want to visit this specific website and help as an Israeli vendor, especially one who's in the old city, that's pretty cool. Ooh, maybe I'll send my Jerusalem family there. Have them spend a little money. 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And thanks to listener Lisa. And again, anybody out there, if you know of any vendor, Israeli vendor shows that are being set up for this summer in this area, New York, New Jersey, or anywhere, let me know. Nahum@NahumSiegel.com. 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Please. I beg of you. And yeah, we have to find out if anybody's doing these shows and really help promote them, because, again, because of the situation, it's been a very, very, it's been too slow of a response to those in Israel who depend on tourism. Listener Sandy asks everyone to keep in mind Shalom Avraham and Peshalea, Rivka Naomi Bashalam Ischana. Please keep in mind our very own Matis Weingast, Baruch Matadyahu Chaim Ben Batya, Baruch Matadyahu Chaim Ben Batya.
Your help with that, as we always say, is greatly appreciated. JM and the AM on this Thursday morning. We've got a couple of educators walking into our studio in about an hour, less than an hour. What did I do with the, what did I do with my notes? Oh, gosh. There we go. I had printed out all my notes, and I lost them. I have no idea where they are on this desk. So I printed them out again, and I just lost them again. But here they are. I finally dug them out. Both are by Dr. Joshua Strulowitz, who's the principal of Heichal HaTorah, and Rebecca Lopkin, who is a teacher at TABC, longtime teacher at TABC. They're both going to be walking into our studio because they have created J Tutors, a Jewish tutoring marketplace, which is now open to everyone, and we'll explain what it's all about. JTutors.com, JTutors.com. Also, Yossi Baumol in hour number three from Israel. He'll give us a Makor Chaim update. There's a significant update because of an anniversary that unfortunately, infamously just passed, and we'll discuss that with him here at JM and the AM. Big Thursday, and of course, a big Thursday schedule, you know. You know what Thursday's like here at the Nahum Segal Network. We always tell people do not touch that dial because Thursdays are just too exciting. Charlie Harari at 9 o'clock, Allison Josephs at 10. Zach Levy is her guest. He's a teenager, and he wrote a book, Project Unhoused, A Teenager's Journey to Share the Stories of America's Homeless. Thursday's live lunch at 11 a.m. with Yossi Zweig, Throwback Thursday, with guest Zusha from 10 years ago at 1 p.m. At 6:30 p.m., the Kosher Terroir with Simon Jacob, part one of Simon's look at the dual cradles of wine's birth. 7 p.m., it's Mark Zamek and the Erev Shabbos Show, brought to you by the wonderful people at Kedem, followed by Tani Talks Parsha. And don't forget that the Erev Shabbos Show is on tonight at 7 p.m. and again tomorrow at 3 a.m. and 9 a.m. Eastern Time right here on the Nahum Segal Network. So, in fact, do not touch that dial. Keep it here all day long. You'll be very glad you did. More coming up. 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

0: JM in the AM, brand new Eitan Katz song called E.T. here on a Thursday morning broadcast of JM in the AM. Kol HaTov was done by Moshe Klein. Eli Schwebel in there, brand new with Kaylee. It's Min HaShamayim. That was the request from Judy Landy from Miami. And this is America's one and only Jewish Moments in the Morning radio program. 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Full Thursday schedule here at the Nachum Siegel Network. No need to touch that dial. Keep it there all day long, including for the Mark Zamek hosted Erev Shabbos show, brought to you by the wonderful people at Kedem. It's going to be on tonight, starting at 7 p.m. Eastern time, tomorrow morning at 3 a.m., which in Israel is 10 a.m., and tomorrow morning at 9 a.m., which in Israel is 4 p.m. A lot of options of when to listen to it, aside from it being on demand on our website and app. But a lot of options. Hope you take advantage. It's an amazing show. Thank you, Mark Zamek, and our friends at Kedem. It's America's... Oh, we did that already, right? Yeah. We did the ID already, as far as I know. Unless I'm fooling myself, but we did do it, right? Yeah. Coming up at the bottom of the hour, the creators of J Tutors. J Tutors, J-T-U-T-O-R-S. The creators will be in our studio coming up at hour number three this morning. Yossi Baumol, a Makor Chaim update. It's always interesting to hear Yossi's perspective on things. We'll see how revealing he will be regarding this situation with the government of Israel. Galei Tzal in the background. Galei Tzal, Israel Army Radio, 2 p.m. newscast is next. We say Boker Tov from JM in the AM.
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1: I'm coming home.
2: Unbelievable. Oh, I wish Rabbi Fast would have been here yesterday. He was supposed to, and then he had to leave early for Israel on Tuesday night. He was telling me, when I saw him on Tuesday, he was telling me about the about the, I don't want to say activity, but about the whole process of watching people who are moving to Israel and seeing when the reality hits them that there's absolutely nothing left for them here in this country, and that the, and that they're entirely 100% all in terms of going to the Holy Land. And he says it happens to everybody, and it just, he says it's fascinating to watch it. Anyway, I wanted to discuss that with him, and

among a million other things. So I hope he'll join us on Thursday, meaning a week from today. It is Parsha Shlach next week in the diaspora. It's Shlach this week here. It's Shlach in Israel this week. But in the diaspora, it's Shlach next week, so hopefully he'll join us. And no doubt he'll have some inspiring words. JM the AM, good morning. Thanks for joining us, everybody. Don't forget, if you know somebody who wants to listen to this radio show, simply by dialing a phone number, 518-931-1184 is the number you want to give them, 518-931-1184. 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You'll be glad that you did. Someone sent me... Oh, first of all, I got to wish a mazel tov to... Menachem Chafetz, his bar mitzvah celebration is tonight. This is my great nephew. And we look forward to celebrating with him this evening, please God. Mazal tov. Also, I want to extend a special mazal tov wish to our good friend Dan Hoffman of the Young Israel of Forest Hills, because his grandson is becoming a bar mitzvah this Shabbos. Bahaloscha here in the diaspora. Yehuda Rothberg, Passaic, New Jersey. Mazal tov to you from all of us here at JM in the AM. Someone sent me this notice. Play It Again Sports has a grand opening today in Paramus at 308 Route 4 from 10 a.m. until 8:30 p.m. They're giving out gift cards and chulent this afternoon. And what is it? It's a place where you could buy, sell, and trade quality used sports and fitness gear. It's a used sports and fitness gear location. 308 Route 4 in Paramus. Good luck to you guys. I want to come see that place one day. So a shout out to them from all of us here at JM and the AM. Oh, someone wanted to know the name of the vendor that we spoke about. Listener Lisa sent us a note about those who are in Israel who are unfortunately suffering, and those are the vendors, the stores, the souvenir shops that depend on tourism. So this is Raphael Jewelry, and they are based in the Old City of Jerusalem. Great dependency on tourism. And if you want to support them, it's Raphael, R-A-F-A-E-L, -jewelry.com. Raphael, R-A-F-A-E-L, -jewelry.com. And and if you know of any vendor shows, any Israeli vendor shows that are going to be going on in July and August in the New York, New Jersey area, please let me know. Nachum at NachumSiegel.com. Let me know. Because, as I said earlier, it's one area we've been very weak on. We were very strong years ago during some of the economic crises that and terror crises that led to a drop in tourism. But I don't know, this war has so many components to it that whole space, that whole piece has been laying by the wayside. So we got to step that up. And I appreciate listener Lisa writing to us about it. We really got to make a stronger effort in that area. Tomorrow it's a weekly update with Malcolm Honlein. Make sure to join us 7:40 a.m. Eastern time here at JM in the AM. We'll do that tomorrow morning. As we keep saying, full Thursday here at the Nachum Siegel Network, including Yossi Zweig in a Thursday live lunch at 11 a.m. Erev Shabbos Show with Mark Zomik at 7 p.m., preceded by the Kosher Terroir with Simon Jacob at 6:30 p.m. All happening here on NSN. Ellie Seidenfeld is next. It's JM in the AM.

0: 7 a.m. with Yaakov Shweki. Brand new with Thank You, the Italian medley with Shalom Jacobs and Avi Albrecht. Ellie Seinfeld had the Yeshiva Boys medley here at JM in the AM. Well, feel free to comment on the app. We have a J.A. Morris says, I'd like to dedicate a song to my preschool class. We're doing one of my favorite units now, Shabbos. Started years ago and a child admitted he didn't like Shabbos. A whole lesson was born from this, including challah baking. Shalom, tomorrow potato kugel. Today we're making challah and davening for our precious chayalim. Could you play the challah lady song, an old one? I have no idea. Shout out to Baltimore-based Yaakov alumni from the 80s who did a play to this song. Good Shabbos. This is the only one we could dig out that might be it. It's from an album called Yankee and Shabbos, or by Yitzi Erps, and the song is entitled Challah Lady. Let's see if we're right here at JM in the AM.
1: I give out the bakery line. How long are you waiting, Mr. Stein?
2: Too long is what I have to say. It's getting late and it's Friday. There should be more workers to serve us, especially in a busy day like here of Shabbos, when everybody comes to buy the challahs for all three Shabbos orders.
1: Maybe if all the ladies around would start baking, this line would sure start shaking.
2: What do you mean by that, Yankee?
1: Baking the Shabbos challahs is a mitzvah for a lady. If every lady would bake...
2: Aye, please, don't give me no heartache.
1: Oh, Mr. Stein, that sure isn't funny. But you have to admit, you would save money. Say, did I ever tell you about the challah lady?
2: No, but you once told me about the chulent lady. I would love to have the recipe for her chulent. I was told her recipe makes a great cement.
1: Oh, the challah lady's recipes are much better. As the line moves on, I'll tell you all about her.

0: in the AM. Well, there it is. Apparently, we got it right. Challah Lady from Yankee and Shabbos is the one that J.A. Mora had in mind. Thanks for being in touch on the app. And she says that they're going to be very happy, the kids, when they hear this song. And maybe it's chus for our chayalim and our children to love Shabbos. And we got another note from somebody at the same time that this Shabbos has been designated as a Shabbos to daven for chayalim and to make everybody around the world aware of what the chayalim who've been injured are going through. So I guess I'm assuming both are tied together. Very cool. Thank you, J.A. Mora. Ellie has checked in, says good morning from Passaic. Ellie, always good to hear from you. As I drive around town, I think of you very often. JM and the AM on a Thursday morning broadcast. Thanks for joining us. Keep in mind, Yisrael Noach ben Leah for Refuah Shleima. Yisrael Noach ben Leah for Refuah Shleima. Rabbi David Goldwasser's words, Zechanishmas Harav Zeben Bessav Levi and Zechanishmas Esther Basser Bessav Levi. Here is Rabbi David Goldwasser with Morning Chizuk.
1: Good morning. When Moshe Rabbeinu cried for Miriam to have a Refuah Shleima, the Pasuk tells us, Vayitzak Moshe el Hashem, Lemar, Kel na, Refana la. Moshe cried out to Hashem saying, please Hashem, heal her now. What does the word Vayitzak come to tell us? Usually it means he called out. He was mispalo bekoil rom, with a loud voice. But here, it actually means he called out from the depths of his heart. We learn in the Zohar, Tzaka b'shava. Reb Yitzchok says, what is shava? Tfila. Like it says, Shima tfilasi Hashem b'shavasi azina. Hear my prayer, Hashem, and give ear to my outcry. Tzaka is that the person cries out and doesn't say anything. Reb Yehuda says, that is why tzaka is greater than anything. Shetzaka he believe. When a person cries out, it comes from the heart. Like it says, Tzak libo mel Hashem in Echa. Their heart cried out to Hashem, O wall, the daughter of Zion, shed tears like a river day and night. Give yourself no respite. Do not let the apple of your eye be still. Because of that, Moshe Rabbeinu first was Tzoyek. He cried out. And then afterwards, he was mispalo. The Medrash Lechem Dima says that Hashem says to the tzaddikim, even if Klal Yisrael is not murid the most, they don't cry. Their heart is nichna, and they're returning in tshuva. The 14th of Iyar is the yahrzeit of the great tzaddik Rabbi Meir Baal HaNes. A group of 50 people went from Neve Yaakov. They were traveling to Tveria for the occasion to daven at the kever of Rabbi Meir Baal HaNes. From there, they traveled to the kever of Habakkuk HaNavi. They found the Yid, who seemed to have been sitting there for a very long time, davening and crying. He helped them find candles to light at the kever and gave them precise directions where to find it. After they davened, they planned to eat lunch in a shelter at the entrance to the Beis HaChaim. But some of the people in the group remarked, it was only 25 minutes to Miron. When they get there, they could eat outside the kever of the Rashbi. Everyone agreed, and they proceeded to go on the bus to go to Miron. As soon as they arrived, though, a torrential downpour came down. It was impossible to eat anywhere near the kever. It was all rained out. Since they couldn't eat inside, and there was no place nearby, they voted to return to the kever of Habakkuk, where they had a shelter when they were there earlier. The Yid who had been sitting there was still there. He was so happy to see them. They put out the food they brought with them, and they invited him to join in. They all partook of the food. They exchanged Divrei Torah and sang the Gunim. As they prepared to say Berachas HaMazon, the old Yid requested permission to speak. When you came to the kever earlier today, I was so happy to see you. I haven't eaten today, and I knew that you probably would invite me to join. But then, when I heard you leaving, I was disappointed. I was quite hungry. I went to the cavern. I raised my voice in prayer to Hashem that you should come back. I cried out from hunger, and then you returned. Please forgive me that I caused you this hardship. One never knows the power of their tefillos. This has been Rabbi David Goldwasser bringing you Morning Chizuk. Have a nice day.
0: JM and the AM, and keep in mind on that topic, and thank you, Rabbi Goldwasser, keep in mind our dear friend Matthias Weingast, who just suffered a stroke a few weeks ago, as you know. We're raising money, which we'll discuss later on, to outfit his home for a stroke victim. But keep him in mind. Baruch Matadyahu Chaim Ben Batya. Baruch Matadyahu Chaim Ben Batya. Feel free to comment on the app. Go to the NSN, Nachum Segal Network app for Android and iPhone, and comment away. Keep in mind, it's a Thursday schedule. No need to touch that dial. Amazing programming all through the day, including Yossi's Weig and a Thursday live lunch happening at 11 a.m. Eastern Time. And, of course, Mark Zamek hosts the Erev Shabbos show coming up, brought to you by the wonderful people at Kedem. That's at 7 p.m. tonight, and again at 3 a.m. and 9 a.m. tomorrow Eastern Time here on the Nachum Segal Network. And the edition tonight at 7 p.m. is preceded by Simon Jacob and the Kosher Terroir. Well, we heard about this unique and interesting outfit entitled J Tutors. JTutors.com, literally the letter J, and then TUTORS.com. And this is the project of Rabbi Dr. Joshua Strulowitz, who's the principal at Heichal HaTorah, along with Mrs. Rebecca Lopkin, who is a longtime teacher at TABC here in Teaneck, New Jersey. I welcome both of you to JM and the AM. Good morning.
2: Good morning.
3: Good morning. So nice to be here.
0: Appreciate that. How are things at Heichal? Everything all right over there?
2: Great. We've had a great year.
0: Rabbi Steckler needs to surround himself with good people. He can't do it all himself. Is that the point?
2: We definitely need a lot of good people. We always need more. But Baruch Hashem, we had a great year.
0: Yeah, but he's put together a very talented staff.
2: Oh, what he's done is amazing. What I learn from him every day is you can't learn anywhere else. Just seeing how he handles things every day.
0: And another one of my favorite institutions is TABC. You've been there how long?
3: So this is my 11th year.
0: Nice.
3: Yeah.
0: How's it going this year?
3: It's going really well.
0: A good crop of students.
3: An incredible crop of students. Extremely passionate students. I'm the director of performing arts.
0: Oh, wow.
3: So I direct the after-school play.
0: What's the play this year?
3: So we already performed the play.
0: What is that? Oh, yeah, it's June, right?
3: It's June, yeah. It was actually, my daughter is a rising playwright, and she wrote a play called The Captain's Crawford that she adapted specifically for an all-boys cast. And it was actually our first musical that we ever did. And it was filled with pirates. Adventure and sword fighting, and it was a very sweet, loving story about two brothers who come together after their pirate mother leaves them her kingdom.
0: Is that her first effort in this area?
3: This was her first big commission, yeah.
0: Wow.
3: Yeah.
0: Pretty cool.
3: Yeah.
0: Maybe it'll be a screenplay purchased by somebody in Hollywood one day.
3: We can only hope.
0: You never know. So Rabbi Strulowitz and Mrs. Lopkin have a unique project, which I have to assume that somebody has tried over the years. I have to, and if not, then you guys are truly revolutionary, because there are tutoring services, I'm assuming, all around this country and all around the globe, but this one is geared to our community. Would that be the way to say it?
2: Yes. So this is different in a few ways. Yes, geared to our community. Certainly nationally, there are tutoring sites, right, for sure. And you know, the genesis of this was, I've had this idea for many years. As both a parent and an educator, I've always found the tutoring space very challenging.
0: Meaning,
2: you're looking
0: for tutors are never good enough.
2: Well, it's
0: hard. I'm not joking.
2: It's hard to find a tutor, and you have very little choice. You're looking for a tutor. You post it on WhatsApp. You post it on Facebook.
0: You
2: ask.
0: You want
2: the school.
0: A good shit up for your kid,
2: right? So, like, you get one name, you get two names, right. And then for the tutors, you know, how do you find students? It's very challenging, and there's been no, like, marketplace. There's been no central place to go. It's just been the Wild West out there. And so I've had this idea. Rebecca is my sister, and we started speaking about this
0: a revelation.
2: A year ago.
0: It's, right? it's a sibling project.
2: It's a family project. And I just felt like if we can create a marketplace, just a central avenue, everyone comes to this one site. Right. Tutors can create profiles. You can search based on price, based on experience. experience based on subject matter, in person, online. Right now, the tutoring sites are more like consultants. Like you say, I'm looking for this, and they right. place you with someone. Here, it empowers the parents to choose. You have all these options. We have over 85 tutors on the site, more joining every single day.
0: Wow.
2: Yeah, from all over the world. From
0: well,
2: America.
0: That's the advantage, yeah. and this is why you can say you're the first to do this. You're in an era where this could not have been done before. 100%. I mean, this era, you literally can grab people from all around the world on their time schedules and on the students' time schedules, and you can just make these arrangements and hope that things, progress the way you want them to. And some tutoring experience, funny you say all this, because some tutoring experiences are really solid mm-hmm. and others are very challenging.
2: Yeah.
0: I remember, we're going back a few years here. I remember failing a chemistry test in high school, right?
3: Wow.
0: My parents hired this professional tutor to prepare me for the retest, and I take the retest and fail again. My mother decides to take it upon herself to tutor me for the retest, and I passed with flying colors.
2: There you go. Wow.
0: So you never know who's good at. She was not a scientist, but she was she passionate knew. Enough and knew me well enough to, you know, to direct me properly.
3: Right. So I think that, as you know, as being a parent of children who've been through school, and we're both parents and educators, that students have the best experience when they connect to that teacher. Or in our case, that tutor, right. and you really build that relationship. I was lucky that when I was looking for ACT and SAT tutors, our site didn't exist yet. And I did that whole, asking friends, who right. did you use? And I found this, great woman who came to the house and she worked with my kids and it was a great experience. But when my older daughter, we were looking for a tutor and we did not have that same outcome. And it would have been nice to have been able to say, well, let me just open the internet and look at this one site and see, who I can find. And listen, if you try somebody and it's not for you, so you try somebody else, and it's just that easy. We're trying to really just make it convenient for parents. I mean, I just on, Facebook, like I do,
0: right.
3: Looking at all the parent groups that I'm part of, and I must have seen 5 different flyers in 3 minutes for tutors who are saying, I would like to tutor this summer. And then by the same token, parents saying, I need a tutor for my, sixth grader or whatever, but meaning they're not connecting. They're not finding each other. So all of those tutors out there who are looking for their clients, if they just make a page on JTutors, it makes it very easy for everyone to connect and find each other.
0: Is it easier to find people to tutor in the secular subjects or in the Judaic subjects, or it's all difficult?
3: You mean as a parent looking for it?
0: No, I'm talking about you guys. In other words, you're attracting, you said, a number of tutors already.
3: Actually, it's
0: interesting. Are you flooded with Judaic studies tutors? No, or are they rarities? What are they?
2: No, it's been a real mix. It's really 50-50. Yeah, really 50-50.
3: It's really balanced.
2: Yeah, we reached out to Mechanchim all over the country. And
3: actually, all over the world, we have people from Israel on the site who are Americans who made Aliyah, and they're looking to make extra income, and they're on there. And the way that our site is designed is it can be a virtual tutoring session, so it can be across. You can have somebody who is a professional teacher for 25 years who works at a school in Los Angeles, who we have on our site, could be tutoring somebody in New York.
0: Right, of course.
3: Right. And we've partnered with an amazing company called Pencil Spaces, and they are designed specifically in the tutoring space to work with. They've created an interactive tool that allows you to have not just a Zoom call, right, which is what, we're sort of comfortable with, but it's actually an interactive whiteboard that both the tutor and the student can connect to. So they can be doing graphing together on the same whiteboard. They can be typing together. So it's sort of Google,
2: it's a virtual classroom.
3: It's a virtual classroom. And also what's unique about what we're doing is that oftentimes I've spoken to tutors who are like, the kid came and they're like, I don't know what we did in class today, or I don't have the packet. Here, the tutors, it's like a triangle. The tutors, the teachers, and the students can connect through this online software and make sure all the materials are shared and the updates are shared. So everyone stays on the same page.
0: Only in 2026. Unbelievable.
3: Yeah,
0: the whole thing is
3: truly
0: incredible. Are you able to, and I should mention Rabbi Dr. Joshua Strulowitz and Mrs. Rebecca Lopkin are here talking about their company, jtutors.com, letter J, TUTORS.com. Are you able to keep all this affordable? Because some people know that, you know, 10 tutoring sessions can cost in the thousands of dollars.
2: So what's nice about this is the tutors set their own rates, and it's all transparent. So you go on the site, you can browse the tutors. They're all publicly. It's all transparent. They say, this is what I charge. This is my schedule. This is my background. This is where I've taught. This is the subjects I can teach. This is the schools I went to. It's all there.
0: So you don't control the rates. They just tell people what they expect.
2: Yeah, so we're creating a marketplace. It's like the Airbnb of tutoring. This is what you want to teach. And if you're getting a lot of business, you can charge more. If you're not getting enough business, you can charge less. If you're a parent, you can search by rate. I'm looking for a tutor from $25 to $50, from $50 to $100. So you have choice. And that's, we're trying to give parents educated choice where they have many options.
0: I'm going to ask you a question that you don't know the answer to.
3: Okay.
0: In the average yeshiva high school, right, the yeshiva league schools, as I like to call them, how many tutors do you think are involved in the ecosystem of a school? Are there 10 tutors that are, you know, taking care of, I don't know, 20 students? Are there 100 tutors? Because the majority of students need some type of personal attention after hours.
3: So that's a great question. Yeah. And like you said, I don't know the answer.
0: But do you have a feel for it?
3: But I feel like there are, I know of a large amount of teachers who moonlight as tutors, right, and also retired teachers. This is a great, you know, career, sure, second career for them. So it's hard to, it's really hard to know, because I think a lot of times tutoring, people don't want to talk about if they're getting tutored. You know, parents don't want to maybe admit, or they might know that their child needs tutoring and they provided it for them because they want their child to have the best
0: success.
3: They'll
0: never discuss it.
3: But they don't want to discuss it. So I don't know how easy it would be to assess the number.
2: And I'm the general studies principal at Heichal, so I get these requests every week, multiple requests, especially SAT and ACT, but a student struggling in math, a student wants to work on their writing skills.
0: So in your capacity.
2: Yeah.
0: How many students, I don't know, per week are involved in some type of tutoring situations? Is it 10 or is it 80?
2: We have 220 students. I would guess at any one time about a quarter are involved in some sort of tutoring.
0: So it's really significant. It's 50. Yeah, that's a lot.
2: It's very significant.
0: Right. If every school's doing that, then you guys are going to be off the charts. No, seriously.
3: Everybody needs ACT and SAT tutoring.
0: Right. You do that also.
3: We do that also, correct? Everyone is always needing help
0: with
3: their college.
0: Guaranteed to raise how many points?
3: That's to ask the individual tutor.
2: But what's also, I think a lot of parents don't get the tutoring they need for their students, for their children, is either because they think it's too expensive or it's too hard to find, it's too difficult, and like they don't want to navigate the space. Or but if you can give them something that's affordable, that's on their schedule, that's not too time consuming to arrange, hopefully more students are getting support. And this is good for enrichment as well. You know, our students, you know, I spoke to a principal this past week, and they have a lot of public school students that join the school in high school, and they're way behind in Gemara and they're way behind in Korea. And they say, do summer tutoring, but where do they go? I'm a public school parent. What does that even mean? Get tutoring from Gemara. So now they can say, even the schools can say, here, go on this site. And it makes it easier for the schools as well, because they're not responsible, don't have to arrange all of that for them.
0: So you provide a Talmud tutor.
2: Yeah. There's many Talmud tutors.
0: Go figure. All right. So here are some of the things that, and by the way, this point that you just mentioned is something I wanted to mention. You'd wonder why on June 4th we're discussing tutoring. After all, isn't this more of a Labor Day topic?
3: Mm.
0: But summer tutoring must be massive.
3: Summer tutoring is huge. A lot of students want to get ahead. You know, they want to move up, let's say, a track.
0: You know how many eighth grade, and you're familiar with this, you know how many eighth graders need a boost before they get to ninth grade, especially in Judaic studies?
2: And general studies, too.
0: Agreed.
2: 100%.
0: But some elementary schools just don't prepare them well for it.
2: Fine.
3: That's right. Once they realize, oh, I've only placed into, you know, regular math, but really I want to be in honors math.
0: Correct.
3: You know, but my school
0: or a higher shear.
3: You want to, you know, increase your reading and your writing skills in general studies. It's all available to you, and it's also, it makes it easy that you can schedule, you know, your tutoring around going to camp, and the schedules are flexible.
2: Right. Another thing is, you know, I was in Dallas for sure. My wife's from Dallas. Her family's in Dallas. And a lot of, you know, out of town schools, the parents.
0: Half the Jewish world was in Texas last night, yeah.
2: That's true. She actually grew up in San Antonio.
0: That's funny. Big, rich Jewish history, by the way, in San Antonio. Rabbi Grossman, right? Wasn't he San Antonio? I believe so.
2: Yeah, I mean, Rabbi Scheinberg was the big one.
0: Oh, Rabbi Scheinberg, of course, was not.
2: For many years.
0: That's
2: right. So, and the frustration for a lot of out-of-town schools, they don't have access to the mechanchim we have in New York or other areas.
0: Right, and that's now, such an important point.
2: You know, on our site, there's rebellion from TABC, from JEC, from, all, you know, Chicago,
0: right. Yeshiva League students, teachers.
2: Right, so if now you're a student in a school there, and you can now learn with someone in those schools, you feel like you have access to the education that the bigger communities have, which I think is really, you know, a unified playing field and gives them access to people they wouldn't have access to otherwise.
0: So some of these tutors, in all seriousness, could be hired to study every single day with these students.
2: There,
3: absolutely.
0: Especially in the Judaic studies.
2: Even during school, like especially the teachers in Eretz Yisrael. So we have people teaching yeshivas and seminaries. So let's say it's 2 p.m. and a student needs support. So you can learn with someone in Eretz Yisrael at 2 o'clock in school in your support center, in your learning center, and it gives you more options.
0: When did this kick off?
2: We opened to tutors right after Pesach.
0: Now?
2: But this is brand new.
0: And you already have all those tutors?
3: Yeah, so we have more than, I think, over 200 have applied, you know, and then we...
0: Over 250 have applied. I want to be involved in that process.
3: It's a pretty rigorous process. For us, the most important thing is to make sure that the tutors are safe to be working with students. So we use a company who vets the teachers in that regard. And then, of course, we thoroughly look through, you know, do they have a college education? Do they have a master's degree? Where have they taught in the past? How many years of teaching do they have under their belt? And we also make sure that, you know, everything that they are putting on their profile is a legitimate thing, right? We don't want people who are not going to be the best resource for our...
0: Understood.
2: Yeah.
0: And this service is for what grades? It starts with which grade, and I assume goes through high school.
2: Literally kindergarten, all the adult education. I mean, kindergarten, not so much.
0: But a first grader
2: tutoring.
0: Could benefit from this?
2: I mean, because you can set up in-person tutoring. So you can you can have Kriya with a second grader. And adults, you can do a Daf Yomi Shiur. You can, you know, if you're an adult who wants to have a Kamar Chavrusa.
0: Post high school, right? Yeah.
3: Absolutely. Yeah. Right. So
0: it's a good time to, it's a good way to find the Chavrusa, actually.
2: Yeah. LSATs, like MCATs, we have tutors who can do those as well.
0: Wow. And prepare people for the bar.
2: Anything.
3: I mean, sure.
2: So our plan was we'll open to students with 25 tutors. That was our number because you need enough on the site to make it a marketplace. And we're at 85. And so we opened to students about a week and a half ago, pretty recently, and just getting the word out. And we think this is something, you know, that can be great for the Jewish community. We're really excited about it.
3: The New York schools regents are upon them.
0: Right.
3: We don't think about that over here in New Jersey, but regents are upon them and finals are upon them. And this is the time when the parents are like, you know, you got to pass that class. You know, you got to pass that regent. So this is the perfect time to log into JTutors and find that tutor who's going to help your child be successful.
0: All right. Couldn't have said it better myself. Any questions, you could email info@jtutors.com. Go to the website. What do people do? Families set up a profile or individual students set up a profile?
3: Individual students set up a profile, yes.
2: Yeah, yeah. And then, but you can browse as tutors without even setting a profile, and just it literally takes a minute to create a student profile, and you're in.
0: All right, and it's jtutors.com. It's letter J, TUTORS.com. Mrs. Dopkin and Rabbi Strulowitz, Mrs. Lopkin, rather, and Rabbi Strulowitz, anything else you'd like to add?
2: Well, thank you so much. Appreciate the time.
3: Thank you for having us. This is very exciting to be in your studio. I teach a video media and broadcasting, and this is amazing to get to actually work with a legitimate broadcaster.
0: I appreciate that very much. And do you teach that at TABC?
3: I do. We have a fabulous new studio in the beautiful building.
0: Any good talent out there?
3: So much good talent.
0: Seriously? I'd like to interview some of them.
3: Oh, we would love to have you come and do a podcast
0: That's for sure I'll do.
3: In our space.
0: I mean, if it's a one-off, for sure I'll do
3: one-off,
0: it.
3: One-off, yeah.
0: But but I'm willing... How many students do you have in this whole process?
3: We have 9th and 10th grade are taking that video media broadcasting.
0: Really?
3: Mm-hmm, it's a 9th and 10th grade. It's not every student. It's one of our elective
0: tracks. That's 100 students.
3: Well, I have... No, it's the elective tracks are offered to all of the students. So I have... You know, let's say 29th graders and 2010th graders.
0: So 40 students.
3: Yes.
0: Interesting. I think we need to do some type of contest where the eventual prize will be someone who can have a regular slot on this network.
3: That would be amazing. And we're right down the road. So it was really convenient.
0: No, that I know. But believe me, if it happens, we'll just set them up in their house. They never have to walk in here.
3: Yeah.
0: That's the way things are these days.
3: That's so exactly. true.
0: But I'd like to do that. Let's keep that in mind.
3: That'd be really fun.
0: I mean, it's now June, so we're going to take a break from all this.
3: We'll plan it over the summer.
0: But that's correct. Have your people call my people.
3: Yes.
0: All right. A big thank you to the folks from J Tutors. Check it out. Letter J, TUTORS.com. More is coming up, as you would suspect. 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

Brand new Levi Yitzchak Cohen. It's called Poseach. Just came out yesterday. We are your best place for brand new Jewish music, I say proudly. You know, somebody wants to listen to this radio show simply by dialing a phone number. Give them this phone number, 518-931-1184, 518-931-1184. Feel free to comment on the app. Go to the NSN, Nachum Segal Network app for Android and iPhone, and comment away. Oh, that's funny. J.A. Morris says, I had no idea about this week's Shabbos challah problem. I don't think it's a challah thing. It's not a challah thing. It's a Shabbos that's being dedicated to injured Israeli soldiers, and they're trying to get the entire world to focus on that this Shabbos. That was what I was told. Now, I actually made an offer. I actually made an offer to Rabbi David Fine to come on the air tomorrow in the 7 o'clock hour to discuss this, and he says he will. He founded a rabbinic training organization for Israeli Hebrew speaking rabbis. The project this Shabbat, they're asking rabbis and synagogues all over the world to raise awareness of and daven for injured soldiers. There you go. All right. Shikoch. So we'll speak to him tomorrow. I didn't get any advance notice on this. He contacted us like a half hour ago, but I don't know. Sometimes I have a good instinct for these things, and I think it's a good idea to put them on the air. So 7 o'clock hour tomorrow. Oh, Avrami, if you're listening, 7:10 Eastern time tomorrow, Rabbi David Fine. I got to send Avrami the information. The info email for J Tutors is info@JTutors.com. info@JTutors.com. Someone asked about that on the app. Ready to move into hour number three. Yossi Baumel is going to join us from Israel, and plenty more here on a Thursday. 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

0: time with Benny Friedman. It's his latest, Nasev Nishma, Lev Lavan, done by Shuli Rand, who's in Town Hall here in New York on Tuesday night. Avramel had The Time Is Now and Ain Od Milvado, another throwback on this Throwback Thursday with Mordechai Ben David here at JM in the AM. Welcome to a Thursday, full Thursday schedule, including Yessi Zweig Thursday Live Lunch coming up here on NSN at 12 noon Eastern, excuse me, at 11 a.m. Eastern time. Kedem presents the Erev Shabbos Show with Mark Zomik. That's happening at the 7 p.m. Eastern time. Make sure to be tuned in for all of it here at the Nachum Segal Network. Yossi Baumol is with us live via telephone from Israel. He, of course, is the director of development at director of development and public relations at the Makor Chaim institutions in Israel. You know, I mentioned earlier how we have to step up our game when it comes to those proprietorships, vendors, stores that depend on tourism in Israel. And we've sort of neglected them. We haven't brought up the topic about how they've been suffering for all these months. It's the same with visiting certain really important institutions. Makor Chaim is not just an important institution. It is one of the most beautiful campuses you'll see in Israel. So if you have an opportunity, if you're in Israel in July and August, get in touch with our friend Yossi Baumol. He'll make sure you come and see something really spectacular in a very special area of the Holy Land. Yossi Baumol, a pleasure to welcome you back to JM in the AM.
1: Good morning, Nachum. It's really a pleasure to be speaking with you. I haven't been traveling as much as I have in the past, and I miss you guys. So thank you very much for having me on today.
0: Yeah, you don't want to get stuck in some country, not able to get back to Israel. Remember, you and I actually have had this conversation. You know what I'm referring to, right? You had, as the story goes, you've said
1: September
0: this.
1: September 11th?
0: Correct. You had a Rebbe who told you not to leave Israel, and you said, what's the big deal? If I leave Israel, I'll just come right back. And then September 11th happens. You couldn't go right back.
1: Yeah, you have a good memory. It wasn't a Rebbe. It was it's in the Sefer of the Chida, if I can remember, in a few different places that summer, something big was going to happen overseas, outside of Israel, and Israel become the safest place in the world. Wow. And I went anyway, and I got stuck with all kinds of wonderful people like Monty Dan and Moshe Feiglin.
0: Right, I remember the whole chevra.
1: We got back for Rosh Hashanah.
0: Whole chevra of guys.
1: You know, we've talked about this. Every time I go, I'm afraid I'm not going to get back.
0: Correct.
1: And the truth is, the last time that happened was when COVID broke out.
0: Right.
1: Rosh Hashiva of Dov Singer was one of the first cases in Israel.
0: Right.
1: We caught it in New Rochelle and went back afterwards. So every time I'm afraid, now it's even harder. You never know.
0: Yep.
1: Somebody asked me if maybe I would come in the summer to do something because we're doing some educational activities in Deal, New Jersey and other places. And I said I didn't order a ticket. I looked it up. It's $6,000 for a ticket. I ain't going nowhere for $6,000. I've never paid for a business class ticket in my life on the public expense, and I'm going to start now.
0: Wow.
1: But it's crazy. It's crazy. We need more people flying here.
0: You could say that again. Yossi Baumol with us live via telephone. So what struck me and what led to me inviting you on the air for this morning's conversation was Makor Chaim, unfortunately, commemorated an infamous anniversary. And many people won't believe that it was this long ago. But the three boys were kidnapped back in 2012, correct?
1: 2014.
0: So it's 12. That's where I got the 12. It's 12 years. Hard to believe that much time has gone by since that episode. And obviously, they were all connected to Makor Chaim. What was the commemoration like? How did you how did the yeshiva memorialize them this year?
1: You know, it's sad because ever since October 7th, you know, things that happened before have been dwarfed by what's been going on since then. Mm-hmm. So it's not the same, like, you know, in a national thing that it used to be. There are a few things that go on every year, including this year. First of all, we had a memorial shiur in the yeshiva. But besides that, there is a unity prize that was set up in their memory by the government. And every year there's a special ceremony, and they give out awards to people who've contributed to Jewish unity. And, you know, when we think back to those days after the kidnapping of the three boys, how united the entire Jewish world was, and think about now how it's not so united as it used to be, unfortunately. I mean, we had here in the neighborhood a very unfortunate incident last night when a bunch of people came to demonstrate outside of Justice Solberg's house in Alon Shvut. I don't know if you heard about it, but it was.
0: I did not hear about it, but just added to the list.
1: Okay, well,
0: added to the list of tragic demonstrations that have gone on this week.
1: Yeah. Anyway, so this year they awarded the Unity Prize to Rabbi Yonatan Reiss, who is he's a Belzer Chassid who got married, went to live in Brazil for a couple of years to do business. He came back to Israel, and he didn't realize that he was went AWOL, and they drafted him into the army. And he went through the army. And however, he came out of that thing, out of that experience, more religious than he went in. And he's now the head of a chain of Hesder yeshivas to the Haredi community. That's what he learned from his unfortunate experience.
0: Wow.
1: So he was one of the people who got the award. And also the head of the spiritual leader of the Druze community, Sheikh Muwafaq Tarif, also got the award. So that was the awards for this year. They always look for interesting people to give it to. That's what happened. That's basically it, you know.
0: And the three families attend? The three families attend these memorials?
1: Yes. Sure, absolutely, yeah.
0: And what about the campus itself? I mentioned earlier that one of the things that people need to put on their list when they go to Israel is to see what you've done at the Makor Chaim campus, which is, of course, right in the area where the three boys were kidnapped. What's the progress? How are things going? What will people see now as compared to a couple of years ago?
1: As we were at the we're in the entrance to Neve Daniel. We have a beautiful, beautiful Beit Midrash with very unique architecture. Our Rosh Hashiva, Rudolf Singer, said if he wouldn't have been a Rosh Hashiva, he would have been an architect. It's open to the sky, and it's open to the front. The idea is to get your inspiration from above, but your Torah has to go out to the whole world in front of you. So the whole front is open. It's really a very special place. It's a beautiful campus. And we have two dormitory buildings finished, and office building and the school building and classroom building. We still have a very big problem that I don't know how we're going to do this. We need one more dormitory. We have our seniors are living in the old caravans that we schlepped from Kfar Etzion, which some of them served Yeshivat Har Etzion 50 years ago. It's still working. So there's our senior classes in these terribly rundown caravans. So we have to build at least one more dormitory building. We have some funding from the government, but it's going to cost with the way the dollar has been going lately, it's at least, we're going to need at least $2 million in donation just to do that. And that's sort of, we don't see it happening at the moment, but yes. If anybody has a special need to dedicate something in Israel, it's something worthwhile.
0: And how do people find Makor Chaim institutions online? Yossi, you there? Hello? Did we lose Yossi Baumel? Yossi, you there? All right, hopefully he'll rejoin us. Yossi Baumel was with us live via telephone, or at least I thought he was. Director of Development at Makor Chaim. Well, I guess that means that's the end of that call. Maybe he'll try to reconnect. And I joked yesterday how maybe we'll get him to speak about the current situation because he's always hesitant to, say everything that's on his mind. But boy, he told us about this. demonstration that was going on. Yossi, I was asking, how do people check out the Makor Chaim institutions online?
1: Well, it's very simple. Makor Chaim, MAKORCHAIM.org. or they could write me at yossi.makor@gmail.com, or they can call me at 917-929-8525.
0: You've described to us the program. I think I'm accurate about this. High school kids that come from our area, New York, New Jersey, to actually be in Makor Chaim. Am I right about that?
1: We've had that program for many years. We didn't have it this year because of all the problems.
0: Right.
1: 2 years because of the war.
0: Right.
1: But we're looking to renew it hopefully soon. We are having a group of teachers from around the world, from Australia, Mexico, the United States, Canada, and England coming here in about a month from now. They're part of our Lifnai, a teacher training program run by Yehuda Chanelis. Out of Teaneck, New Jersey, and it's a program that's grown tremendously, and people have to know how holy it is to be a fundraiser, because I had to make Rav Dov Singer famous in America in order to raise money, but then they learned all about our methods here, and now they're being used all over the world, funded by, in great part, by American foundations like the Maybrick Foundation, Pinkus Foundation, all kinds of other foundations, but we need more help with that also. And what's interesting is that we had a program here, we copied it to the United States, and it grew and improved thanks to the input of Yehuda Chanelis and others. And now we're looking to copy what we did in the States back here to Israel. It's like a really very interesting educational process, where we're learning from what we do in Chutz La'aretz and applying it back here.
0: Amazing. So yesterday I was joking that we might be able to get you to say something about the current situation in Israel, especially politically, because you're sometimes hesitant to share everything that's on your mind, although you did just tell us, much to your chagrin, about the demonstration that went on last night, which is, again, so sad and not a unifying event, exactly the opposite. Anything you want to share with us that we should know 6,000 miles away? Anything that, any insight that's happening with, I don't know, the prime minister, the government, the current situation in Israel that we may not realize because we're not there on the spot?
1: How much time do you have?
0: Now you're willing to talk, huh?
1: Okay, so first of all, I wouldn't mind talking a little about the situation with Iran, Lebanon, etc. I think people are jumping to conclusions much too quickly. Some people are yelling, how can you make peace? Some people, how can you make war? I want to give my take on what's going on, because I don't think Trump and Netanyahu are idiots. They're very smart. And I think people realize that at the end, only regime change will bring peace to the area. That's the aim. So what do you do in order to bring regime change? Do you bomb out all their electricity and all their oil and all their infrastructure so that the people who love you now will start hating you as well also? It's a problem. Do you sign peace with the murderous regime that's there now? No. What you do is you choke them off at the Straits of Hormuz, and you keep talking about how much you want to make peace and dragging it on until the regime collapses. Do you understand what I'm saying?
0: And that's what you think is going on right now?
1: Yes, and all the other stuff is static. Trump is saying, oh, we want to make peace. We can make peace. There's people to talk to, etc. And they're dragging it out, and Iran is dragging it out. In the meantime, their economy is falling apart, and they're hoping that the regime will fall. I tell you honestly, the only problem with that is that both Trump and Netanyahu have elections around the corner,
0: right,
1: and they can't do this forever.
0: Right.
1: So that, you know, they got to come up with some kind of resolution before.
0: I always say, no, go ahead. I'm sorry.
1: Yeah.
0: No, I always say whenever people cite the fact that God is in control of everything, obviously, and that, you know, everything he does is, you know, a miracle, and, you know, the systems that he employs, you know, always end up being for the good, especially for the Jewish people, et cetera, et cetera. I always joke that the one thing he can't control is when election day is. And you're so right.
1: In Israel, he can, I think.
0: Yeah, but in Israel, you could say that to a degree you can. But here in the United States, as you know, those midterms are happening at the beginning of November, no matter what.
1: Right. And the truth is, what I just told you about Trump and Netanyahu, I hope it's true that that's what they're planning. But maybe they don't know that, and it's God's plan.
0: Right, that's true.
1: Because we need those people to fall. They are so evil, it has to fall. And that's my view on that thing. What's the next issue? the draft on the Haredi.
0: Tell me.
1: Okay, great. Okay, first of all, last night a group of demonstrators, Haredi demonstrators, came to Alon Shvut and broke windows and threatened. I don't know exactly what. I don't want to exaggerate because worse things have happened on the other side. Demonstrations were also, but it was a very nasty thing. Justice Solberg is a nice fellow. I think he's swallowing a lot of what's going on now in the Israel Supreme Court, which is just out of control. He swung it because he's next in line to be in charge. If he'd be in charge, probably there wouldn't be any problems. They wouldn't have to do all this stuff, but it's gotten out of hand, and there's going to have to be a reform, legal reform here. By the way, you know that the stages of the redemption go according to the brachas in Shimon Esrei.
0: Here we go.
1: So Hashiva Shoftayach Kavi Roshana is legal reform here in Israel. And the next one is Allah Tzadikim, about how do you get the Tzadikim to get into the army or not? That's the next question. Wow. So if you want my personal opinion, the biggest tragedy of the situation is that the Torah has become a kardom lachpov. It's being misused. It's not being respected. It's used as an excuse. It's used as a chil Hashem. And that's the most terrible thing.
0: Yeah.
1: I don't think you can force anybody to be a good soldier. And just because there's a war, it doesn't change human nature. You can't force people to be good soldiers. They'll sit in jail instead of going to the army. So what are we achieving? So what I would do is very simple. Anybody who learns Torah the way that a soldier is in the army gets all his rights. Anybody who comes and says, I can't sit in yeshiva, but my rabbi told me I'm not allowed to go to the army, you're a conscientious objector, you lose certain rights, and go on your merry way, and that's it. And they should do that for the Jews, they should do that for the Arabs. I think it would pass in Supreme Court. It's a very simple plan. You can't punish yeshivas, you can't punish organizations. You can give people different status and let them decide what they want to do with their life. Let the kids decide till age 20 if they want to go into the army or they want to sit and learn all their lives. Whatever they choose is fine, but you can't force people. That's my opinion. And again, the biggest problem is that Torah study has become a means and not an end.
0: I agree with everything you've said, but there's one consideration that you didn't mention, and that is that all these logical conclusions or logical ways of handling it are set aside when you're trying to maintain a coalition in the government. That's unfortunately the situation. And usually the only way to maintain that coalition is to assure full rights and to give as much money as possible. That's the bottom line.
1: Yeah, it's an unpleasant situation, and I think it's for all sides. But what can I tell you? Had one of the opposition parties joined the government, they could have avoided this whole situation. But
0: and I'll tell you another thing which always frustrates me, but this week was something. When I saw those demonstrations with the light rail and in general, and it's funny because when other causes are taken up in Israel, Jews and leadership in the Jewish world around the world are ready to, condemn those who, how dare they stop traffic? How dare they disrupt, everyone's day? How dare they put people in difficult and sometimes violent and dangerous situations? But it's amazing to me that Jewish leadership, and I'm talking about religious leadership outside of Israel, say nothing about, and literally their silence condones these activities. It drives me nuts. How is it that...
1: What do you mean? There are American rabbis who are complaining terribly about settler violence against the Palestinians.
0: Correct.
1: Look, in both cases, it's a very small, minute part of the community.
0: I hope you're right.
1: I may think of the leaders of the Haredi community, the Haredi community as a community is the most wonderful ideological community there is. I don't know about their leaders.
0: And Peleg is a minority. And Peleg is a minority?
1: Yeah.
0: The numbers would indicate that.
1: Look, I am not defending anybody, and you should know that the people who were demonstrating against the government, who did just as horrible things, got a free pass. There hasn't been a single arrest of all the people who demonstrated, who broke windows over kids in cars when they blocked the roads, and who attacked the owner of Channel 14's house and did the same thing that they did to Justice Solberg last night in a lunch booth. These things are happening, but they're all minor, small parts of these communities, and there's nothing you can do about it. There are criminals everywhere, the criminals in the Haredi world, the criminals in the religious Zionist world, and it's much, much less than it's touted to be.
0: But you're a lucky man, Yossi Baumol, because you get to shut all that out, walk into Makor Chaim, and view the real future of the Jewish people, correct?
1: Yeah, absolutely. We had here a Haredi publicist, I'll remember in a moment, who came to speak about why the Haredim don't go into the army. And he told our students, this is easy to tell the non-religious people about. His name is Yitzhak Krambi, the head of the Haredi Institute of Public Affairs. So he said the following: lecturing secular Jews to try and explain the ultra-Orthodox why they don't enlist because they study Torah and want to retain their independence is one thing, but it's a lot more complicated to speak with Makor Chaim students who study Torah from morning to evening just before they enlist.
0: And while they're in the army! And while they're in their army, why is the Torah in Bnei Brak more valuable than the Torah being studied in Gaza by soldiers who are sitting and learning all day long in their free time?
1: Nachum, you got to calm down. You have a public position, on a radio station.
0: I know, but it frustrates me. they talk about the proper notion that we're all aware of, that Torah protects us, and I'm the first one to defend that 100%. Torah protects us, but why is one subset of Torah more important or more valuable than another? That's what I never understood.
1: Let me ask you a better question. How come Torah protects us against the Arabs, but it doesn't protect us against those horrible secular Jews or the horrible religious Zionist Jews? Instead of demonstrating, they should go sit and learn, and Hashem will protect them, right? Yeah. Isn't that how it should work?
0: Based on their own theory. All right, I got to be careful here because this is a show of unity, but this stuff this week just frustrated me. And as you said, weaponizing Torah is just so dangerous and so terrible and so detrimental to our future. So that's why I say you're lucky. You walk into Makor Chaim and you see the real future.
1: Out of all my sons and son-in-laws who all served in the army, I have one son-in-law who was a breast of the chassid. Right. And when he was in his teens, he didn't go to the army. And now at age, 45, 46, he went into the army now.
0: Wow.
1: He never served in the army, and now he went into the army. So,
0: Kol hakavod.
1: All the other ones went, so.
0: Kol hakavod. All right, Yossi Baumol and I remind everybody that Makor Chaim in Israel is worthwhile visiting, worthwhile supporting as well. You can go to the website, makorchaim.org, makorchaim.org. We brought Yossi on because this was the week that they commemorated the unfortunate anniversary, 12 years since the kidnapping and murder of the three boys as we knew them and know them. And Makor Chaim keeps their memory alive. Yossi, Kol hakavod. Thanks so much for joining us. I hope it's a successful and peaceful summer, please God.
1: Emir Toshem. Come visit Nachum. I miss you.
0: Yeah, I'll be there, I hope, this summer. I hope. Hopefully I'll see you. Yossi Baumol from Makor Chaim speaking to us from Israel on a Thursday morning broadcast here at JM in the AM. More coming up. This one's from Shlaimi Gertner at JM in the AM.

Yeah, I'm with Mordechai Shapiro. Friends is the name of that one. Piamenta before that with Me'ein Olam Haba. Shlomi Gertner had Moda Ani. Someone asked me for the Tali Yes version of David Cohen's Bar Mitzvah. I don't have it here, but Tali says I'll get it to me at some point. So we'll have it at some point, please God. Good news for those of you who love the 1-360 raffle to support JM&AM and the Nachum Segal Network. Our raffle this year, which will be drawn the final Sunday in June, it's a June raffle, dads, grads, and everybody else. The raffle is underway. I think we've sold like 15 tickets already, if I'm not mistaken. The good news is 1 through 25, none of them are taken. There are 25 slots of $25 or less. So, you have a good chance. You have a good chance. Go to RayzeIt, R-A-Y-Z-E dot I-T slash N-S-N. 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And you'll see there's 10 prizes. You can win all of them. Someone won more than one. In past years, it's the 2 Yankee legend tickets. It's the 4 Dodger Met tickets. It's the Shas iPad from Art Scroll. 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So you have a really good shot to win something. 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When you see the daily thread today, because we have over 6,000 people who get the daily thread. When you see the daily thread later today, it'll be in there. Just click on it. You go straight and purchase your auction ticket. You may pay as little as a dollar. No joke. You might pay as little as a dollar or $2 or $24. 25 and under are all still available. Wow. Tomorrow, Malcolm Honlein. Weekly update time is 7:40 a.m. Eastern time. Weekly update tomorrow. Also, our buddy David Cohen from Israel. They're doing a special Shabbat around the world to make people aware of how many soldiers have been injured in the last couple of years. We'll talk to our buddy. Did I say David Cohen? David Cohen's Bar Mitzvah. Sorry, David Fine is going to join us. Plenty of other stuff happening tomorrow. It's Friday after all. Today, 11 a.m. Eastern time, Yossi Zweig and a Thursday live lunch. 6:30 p.m., Simon Jacob and the Kosher Terroir. 7 p.m. for Mark Zamek and the Kedem presentation of the Erev Shabbos show. That'll be replayed at 3 a.m. and 9 a.m. Eastern time. Achenu b'Yisrael anachnu b'chem, our brothers and sisters in Israel, we are with you. 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Plenty more coming up. Charlie Harari's next, and Allison has a fantastic interview coming up at 10 a.m. Eastern time, 11 o'clock for Yossi Zweig. Lots of good stuff. No need to touch that dial. You've got great programming for you all through the day here at the Nachum Segal Network. Have a fabulous Thursday. Continue to daven for Matis, Baruch Matityahu Chaim Ben Batya. Till tomorrow, Nachum Segal reminding you, remember the past, live the present, and trust the future.

by Ibn Soharon, words we say when we open up the Aron, and those words open up an Erev Shabbos show. If Erev Shabbos Parshas Behaloscha, candlelighting 806 in the New York area, in Jerusalem, Israel, where the Parsha that will be read this week is Parsha Shlach, candlelighting is at 702. It's still episode number 423 of the Erev Shabbos show. I guess it's not 424 in Israel. That's not the way those numbers work. June 5 through 11, Sivan 20 through 26. If you're holding in the Daf Yomi, it's Chulin 36 to 42, or in Yerushalmi, Megillah 28 through 34. Welcome, one and all, to another great edition of the Erev Shabbos show. My name is Mark Zamek. Of course, we're sponsored by Kedem, and we have a great one for you. Not too many Parsha songs this week, just what's available. And we will then proceed with a great vinyl hour this week, which we'll talk about a little bit later, as well as some great Erev Shabbos music, new music, and whatever else we decide to throw in into the kitchen sink this week. So sit back, relax, and enjoy, or get up and dance and enjoy. Episode number 423 of the Erev Shabbos is now on the way. My name is Mark Zamek. This is the Nachum Segal Network at NachumSegal.com.

Erev Shabbos Shofar, Erev Shabbos Parshas Baloscha in Chutz La'aretz, Shlach in Israel. I was thinking about maybe I should fly to Israel to lay my bar mitzvah parsha twice in a row, but then I could do that in America in the same shul. Who knows? It might even happen. Planning to go to Ashkama next week, by the way, for those of you paying attention. If you weren't around town, be a kiddush. We'll talk about all that next week when we actually get to Parshas Shlach. Mazel Tov to Elazar Marks and family. Elazar, perhaps one of the top five contributors to this radio program. He and his wife welcomed a brand new baby girl on Erev Shavuos. So Mazel Tov to Rabbi Chanan over there in the United Kingdom, I believe. And I wonder if he's still planning his trip to America for the summer. We'll have to check in with him. We're texting. I am sure this comment will engender a WhatsApp comment back. So I guess I don't even have to text him. I could just ask him questions over the air, and he'll get back to me one way or the other. But Mazel Tov to the Marks and their growing family. And hope that won't take away his time to contribute to the show. So, of course, we need him desperately all the time. People don't even realize. Well, I guess we did interview him once, so people might realize some of what he does. Anyway, we continue. By the way, in about a half hour, we will have our vinyl hour of the week, and it includes Ohad. When I did Shweki last week, I realized, well, I haven't done Ohad yet. So, well, we have a 2000 release of his debut album. So that's coming up in a little while. But we continue with a great Erev Shabbos song. It's, well, for this week, it's called Rani Vesimchi, Words That Open Up the Haftorah. My name is Mark Zamek. 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

Brand new music from Yaakov Showeki. We featured him on our vinyl hour last week. And I hope you enjoyed it. If you haven't, go back and listen to it again. It's on the archives. By the way, this show is not only available live is the wrong word, but, you know, on the stream at 7 p.m. Thursday, 3 a.m. Friday, and 9 a.m. Friday. 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That's right. You can go in, subscribe. It'll get downloaded to your phone every week automatically, sometimes before you wake up on Friday morning, sometimes before you wake up on Thursday morning. You never even know. But either way, we thank Avrami for his help, certainly on packaging that. And it's available. I know a lot of my family has already subscribed, so they get the show delivered. It allows you to start and stop and rewind and do whatever you want to. And remember where you were, whatever. It's a really good feature of Apple. 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It is greatly appreciated. One more song left, right? This is Freilich something or other. And it is, and then we'll go into our vinyl hour, Oad, coming up momentarily at NachumSiegel.com.

Caramel Black is rich, full, and mouth-filling, with rich red and black fruit on the nose and in the palate. It punches way above its cost in quality and prestige. Want a really special wine this season from Israel? Caramel Black is it. This is Jay Buxbaum here on the Nachum Segal Network.

One of those psukim that every man who puts on tefillah knows and almost no women do, but we played a couple times a year as a parsha song. It is the opening track of Ohad Moskowitz's debut album, both called Ve'arastich, so that would be the title track of the album, but it is also called Oh. Remember when it came out, we were probably said way too many times, Ohad. That was certainly before we knew him as well as we do. But anyway, it's a great album. And I think that as the panel from Passaic pointed out last week when we debuted, when we played Shweki's debut, this has a lot of songs that have staying power that many of you have heard of. So you're going to want to stay tuned to hear the 10 tracks associated with Ohad, which you're going to like. I promise you, if you like Jewish music, you're going to like Ohad's Ve'arastich Li. Number two song is Mi Yitein. We know we love that song. We play it all the time, and it's a great Erev Shabbos song. It is song number two on side number one, if such a thing actually exists, on Ohad Moskowitz's debut album. It's our Vinyl Hour at NahumSiegel.com.

Yedecha, words from Hallel, from Ma'ashiv. I'm going to have to add that one to some playlist so I could listen to it a few hundred more times. That is an interesting song to work out for actually singing during Hallel on Yom Tov. Got to think about that one. Let's see. What do we know about the album? It's interesting. Like Shweki's album last week, there's not a lot that we could find. There's like I couldn't find the liner notes, which is interesting because, I don't know, maybe it's a little too new. Pretty much anything before 1990, I can either find at Dartmouth or the University of Miami, I think is the other website, where we find copies of the LPs. Sometimes we could find a picture on the internet. Interestingly here, AI was pretty good about giving us stuff, but all the links where you could verify what Gemini is telling you are not links that work. Like it says, to explore music further or purchase a physical copy or to read the comprehensive booklet, you can view the album and they give you a link to Mostly Music, but you can't on that link to Mostly Music. But it gives you information that it's linking to source material of Mostly Music that's just not there, which is, by the way, why you always have to verify what you find out from the interweb. Notable composers and arrangers on this song. Again, not that we could really verify, but it doesn't sound so ridiculous. Utilizing arrangements by Yisrael Lam, Ian Frieder, and Eli Lashinsky. Most of the lyrics, it looks like all of the lyrics on this album are what we would call traditional liturgy lyrics, no English songs here. It also, the album is produced, interestingly enough, Yossi Green. So I'm sure that means Yossi Green wrote most of the songs, if not all of the songs on the album. But when it's uploaded onto Mostly Music, it gives David Fadida producer credit. So who knows? Some question about one way or the other. But either way, it's a David Fadida and Yossi Green production. Like David Fadida did the Hebrew production and Yossi Green did the English. I'm only saying it because that's how the words are written on the front of the album. And it's also interesting when you Google Ohad Ve'arastech liner notes, what sort of comes up. But hey, whatever. Let's see. What do we got next? We got Lecha Dodi. Everybody knows where those words come from. Erev Shabbos Show, our vinyl hour, Ohad Ve'arastech Li at NachumSiegel.com.

Yitzhak Hashem Oad, song number 7 from his debut album, produced by Yossi Green and David Fadida. A couple more left. Most of these compositions, of course, Yossi Green. You can tell, but Yossi Green compositions. Here we go. The last two songs on the album, Robbie Mayer and Miss Palalim, which I know you're going to love. Erev Shabbos Show with our Vinyl Hour at NahumSiegel.com.

Shiloh's Secret Reserve Pinot Noir. Amichai Lauria, the winemaker, won't make a wine unless the grapes meet his exacting standards. This Pinot Noir is that high standard that we all expect from Shiloh. The well-regarded podcaster, Kosher Terroir, said it offers a fascinating contradiction of, and I quote, powerful, complex aromatics coupled with subtle layers of flavors that unfold gradually that keeps the wine engaging with each and every sip. Shiloh Pinot Noir. This is Jay Buxbaum here on the Nachum Segal Network.

Chayil, Diaspora Yeshiva Band, Erev Shabbos on the Nachum Segal Network, candlelighting in the New York, New Jersey area, where we will be laning Parshas Baloscha at 8:06 p.m. In Jerusalem, Israel, where candlelighting is at 7:02, they'll be laning Parshas Shlach. We sync up in a few weeks. I guess by Pinchas, we'll all be laning the same thing. So stay tuned for that. But in honor of Shabbos Shlach in Israel, Micha Gamerman, Salachti, here on the Nachum Segal Network, sponsored by Kedem and Nachum Segal.

select Erev Shabbos' Oiros as somewhat of a prelude to the story of the Meraglim, the Torah relates an unfortunate incident meant to warn us of the peril that Lashon Hara can pose. Miriam, the great Tzadikas, in a brief momentary lapse of judgment, began to speak with Aaron HaKohen about Moshe Rabbeinu. These somewhat disparaging comments, on her level, were considered an act of full-fledged Lashon Hara, seemingly a stain on her otherwise stellar character. The Gemara spends some time dissecting the fallout of this event. Usually, when somebody becomes Tameh through Tzaras as a result of Lashon Hara, they are sent to a Kohen who can help them through the Tahara process. But in this case, it wasn't so simple. Who could possibly serve as the Kohen for Miriam? Moshe was not considered a Kohen in this regard. The sons of Aaron HaKohen would never dare paskin in front of their father. And Aaron himself was Miriam's brother, and therefore was not allowed to judge this case. So who was left to help Miriam acquire her kapara? And Chazal say an amazing thing, that HaKadosh Baruch Hu himself came down and said, I will serve as the Kohen. I will help Miriam through the process, and I will lead her to her kapara and her tahara. Kaviyachol, Hashem shrouded himself in the role of a regular Kohen, so that Miriam would not be left in that embarrassing state. But one can ask, what did Miriam do to merit this great zchus that Hashem would serve her himself? Is not speaking Lashon Hara about your brother, the Gadol Hador, and maybe the greatest person to ever live, a grave sin? How did Hashem see fit to seemingly lower himself in order to help Miriam? But maybe we can answer that it was only because of Miriam's great zchusim, specifically using her power of speech, that the Geula was able to happen to begin with. Originally, Amram and Yocheved had separated. Miriam was the one who, through Nevuah, was able to guide them back together, thus allowing Moshe to be born. Then, as she protected him down the river, she eventually gave the Eitzah, allowing Moshe Rabbeinu, who would later speak with Hashem directly, to retain his purity by only nursing from a Jew. So it was precisely Miriam's reverence for the power of speech that even allowed the Jews to be redeemed. Therefore, Hashem Kaviyachol paid her back for her great respect for the importance of proper speech. This has been Tobias Zamek for the Erev Shabbos Show on the Nachum Segal Network.

Erev Shabbos Parshas Baal Yischa, 806 Candle Lighting in New York, 702 in Israel, while they're leaning Parshas Shlach, as we cover Sivan 20 through 26. On the 20th of Sivan, in the year 1648, the first mass murder of Jews that signaled the beginning of the Chelmniki Massacre took place in Nemirov, Poland, with 6,000 souls being slaughtered. The Cossack Revolt was one in which the Ukrainian peasants sought their independence from Poland. Their leader was Bogdan Chmielnicki, Yamach Shemo. Cossack hatred for the Jews was a combination of classic anti-Semitism and the fact that Jews served as property managers for the Polish noble landlords. Chmielnicki made the Jews into scapegoats and sought to eradicate them from the Ukraine. As the marauding peasants made their way throughout the Ukraine and Poland, they attacked and brutally murdered Jews of every town they conquered. The total number of those murdered ranges from 100,000 to 250,000 people. Up until the Holocaust, it was the greatest mass murder of Jews in history. The 20th of Sivan marked the beginning in 1648 of the Chmielnicki massacre, if I got that pronunciation right. And also wanted to mention on the 26th day in the month of Sivan, the passing in the first century of the Common Era of Rav Yonasan ben Uziel. Rav Yonasan ben Uziel is recorded in the Gemara as being the greatest of the students of Hillel. He is most well known for authoring the Targum Yonasan, which is a running commentary on Nevi'im. The monumental work is written in Aramaic, which was the Jewish lingua franca at the time. He is buried in Amuka near Tzfas in the Galilee, Israel. Both of those synopses by a book entitled Today in Jewish History by Rabbi Pinchas Landis. That's our calendar this week. Couple more songs before we wrap it up here on an Erev Shabbos show at NachumSiegel.com.

after 6 a.m. Good morning, everybody. My name is Nahum Siegel. Welcome to a Friday, Erev Shabbos. This is your Jewish Moments in the Morning radio program.

JM in the AM. There we go. Wow. I knew I'd find the right button eventually. sure enough, there it is. The Toa'ma'a medley, which just came out. Came out a day or two ago. Mutti Weiss, brand new here at JM in the AM. Me'ein Olam Haba and Mimkomcha, both by the late, great Benzion Schenker. Mizmor Shir was done, of course, by Reb Shlomo Kalbach. And Regesh Modani opening things up. And we say good morning. Welcome to a Friday. It's Erev Shabbos on this fifth day of June, day number 20 in the month of Sivan. The year is 5786, Tufshin Pei Vav. Candle lighting time on this Erev Shabbos, Parshas Baaloscha. That's right. The diaspora, we're reading Baaloscha this week. If you'd be in Israel, you'd hear Shlach. We've got Shlach next week. But this week in the diaspora where we are, it's Parshas Baaloscha. Candlelighting time, 8:03. 8:03, your candlelighting time in New York. Make sure you know when things start where you are. In fact, a lot of synagogues begin early these days. So certainly make sure you know when things start where you are. Want to make sure about that. Hey, I want to wish a mazel tov to my good friend Dan Hoffman out in Forest Hills. His family's got a big celebration this Shabbos. Yehuda Rothberg, his grandson, is getting bar mitzvah in Passaic, New Jersey. And we say mazel tov from all of us here at JM in the AM. Speaking of bar mitzvahs, last night I had the pleasure of being at my great nephew's bar mitzvah. Menachem Chayfetz, mazal tov to Dina and Rabbi Binyamin Chayfetz and the extended Chayfetz family and the extended Siegel family. And, of course, to Mrs. Weisberger, the great-great-grandmother of the bar mitzvah boy. And last night it took place in Brooklyn, New York, and it was a pleasure to celebrate with Menachem and his amazing family. So mazal tov from all of us here at JM in the AM. Coming up in hour number two, we'll talk a little bit about this Shabbos that's been designated in honor of those soldiers who've been injured over the last couple of years. Tough story, but anything that we could do to promote support for those soldiers, we're going to do. Simple as that. So we'll have that for you coming up. Harry Rothenberg in hour number two, Rabbi Yudin in hour number three. Malcolm Holmline in the weekly update, hour number 2, 7:40 a.m. Eastern Time. He'll join us here at JM in the AM. Want to thank those who've been spinning. The wheel to see to what level they'll be supporting JM and the AM and the Nahum Siegel Network during this most recent raffle. Our June raffle is live. You like the way I say that? Our June raffle is live, and we are selling a maximum of 360 tickets. That's how it works. A maximum. We've sold 20 already, Baruch Hashem, and I thank everybody who's participated. We've already sold, sold 20, and I'm just taking a look, as I like to do, at what numbers are still available. 1 through 25, all 25 of 1 through 25 are still in play. So it is possible, although of our 20, I think we've had 5 over 300. Let's see, 1, 2, 3, 4. We've had 4 over 300. Everyone who thinks like, you know, it leans toward the higher amounts and who really are skeptical about, you know, your odds of getting a good number. We've had four over 300, and we've had 1, 2, 3, 4, 5,
six, seven, eight. We've had eight under 100. Holy cow. All right. I'm actually happy for the people who've done this. Just those 12 extremes, the 12 extreme numbers, over 300, under 100. We've had four over 300 and eight under 100. All right. So that's pretty good. And obviously the other eight were in the middle. Anyway, if you haven't yet done it, if you haven't yet spun to support JM and the AM and the Nahum Segal Network, then what you got to do is go to raise.it/NSN. RAYZE/NSN. There's 10 prizes. You're eligible to win all 10. There have been listeners who've won two during one raffle. So that's not impossible. It's been proven already. We've got the Yankee tickets, the Legend seats. We've got the Mets, Dodgers. We've got Amazon gift cards. We've got the Shas pad from Art Scroll. We've got a ticket to Israel or $1,800 cash. We've got the case of Israeli wine. We've got a lot of stuff. Lots of stuff. 10 great prizes. So raise it, RAYZE.IT/NSN. RAYZE.IT/NSN. That's the story. All righty. And I thank everybody who's participating, and I thank everybody who utilizes all of our clever ways of supporting JM the AM and the Nahum Segal Network. I really do. I thank all of you. Every time we have any type of campaign, this listenership comes through. And this one's a fun one. This one is a fun one. We'll draw it at the end of it's the June raffle, not just for dads and grads, but everybody. The June raffle, the final Sunday in June during JM Sunday, we will draw the winner. Am I doing JM Sunday this Sunday? I think I am. I tell you, I can't keep track anymore. There's so much happening. So many things going on. Let's see. I don't know what happened to my, I had a list here that had the had the JM Sunday plans for the next couple of weeks, the next few weeks actually, until we get to the 3 weeks. Because during the 3 weeks, in light of the fact that Matis is out at the moment, still recovering, of course, and thanks to everybody out there who's been helping with that effort. I'm really, really thankful. Spoke to Matis yesterday. He's so thankful to everybody. I don't think there's going to be... I spoke to Avrami. I don't think we're going to be presenting a JM Sunday during the 3 weeks. We'll follow along the same lines as the... Erev Shabbos show. And it'll pick up again, please God, Shabbos Nachamu weekend. Anyway, before we get to that, we're really jumping ahead. In the month of June, there are four Sundays. So as of now, I will be hosting JM Sunday this week and the final week of June, right? The week that we give away the all the 10 prizes. And Avrami's going to be hosting the middle ones. He'll do the 14th, and he'll do the Father's Day edition on the 21st. Yeah. That's how Avrami's going to be celebrating Father's Day, by doing JM Sunday. So there you have it. That's the schedule. That's the story. That's the whole raffle thing, et cetera, et cetera. Those of you out there who have not yet helped out Matis, one guest who is recovering from a stroke and has to outfit his home to accommodate a stroke survivor. Those of you familiar with that, as I am, because I've had family members that have been in this situation. Those of you who are familiar with that, you know that it takes an effort, it takes money, and it takes patience. And you can help. 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
/fundformatis, bit.ly/fundformatis, M-A-T-T-E-S. And thank you, thank you, thank you. 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What do we got here on the app? What do we got? Oh, someone commented in the middle of the night. Let's see. Oh, actually, in the middle of the night for us, there was an interaction between listener Tikva, who said Shabbat Shalom, and listener Judy Landy, who wished a good Shabbos to Tikva. There you go. Listener Andrew checked in with Am Yisrael Chai. Listening for two decades says good morning. Klops 92 wants to hear the Kalbach Mim Komcha. We'll see if we can get to that. We have so many amazing and incredible listeners out there, and I appreciate every one of them. I thank all of you for taking such an interest in what we do and gathering together every morning in this unique community atmosphere. I really appreciate it more than you'll ever know. As my late friend Rush Limbaugh used to say. All right, JM in the AM, Journeys, plenty more happening. Keep it here at JM in the AM.

0: There we go. JM and the AM couple from Barry Weber. You heard Yachad, or Kesser, I should say. Before that, you heard the Barry's Kiddush selection here at JM and the AM. And, of course, you heard the Kalbach Mim Komcha and Journeys with Baruch Hashem at Shabbos. That was a request here at JM in the AM. Let's see here. Friday morning, Erev Shabbos, candle lighting in New York, 8:03. Baal Oscha in the diaspora. Yeah, in the diaspora we read Baal Oscha. I know, I'm so obsessed with that whole thing. I know, believe me, I know when I can't shake a topic, believe you me, I know. Feel free to comment on the app. Go to the NSN, Nahum Segal Network app for Android and iPhone, and comment away. ATL, wishing everyone a safe, healthy, and meaningful Shabbos. May there be peace to you, your families, and all of Israel. Am Yisrael Chai. Wow. I agree with that. ZBIS 47 says, I heard you were talking about Raphael Jeweler in Jerusalem. It's a wonderful store with excellent customer service. In addition, they do custom work. They're a pleasure to deal with, too. Well, look, this was because listener, was it listener Lori? I think it was listener Lori who contacted us, but that so many vendors in Israel are just desperate for business. And this was one that is dear to her heart. It's her family. So we went ahead and we announced it, you know, and we're searching. Anybody out there who knows of any Israeli vendor fairs going on in this area here in the United States, June, July, August, let me know, because a lot of these vendors are desperate to come and try to sell stuff. And if we could help them, then we want to help them. So yeah, it was listener Lisa who told us about it. And that was specifically about Raphael Jeweler's, you know, in Israel. Raphael, RAFAEL-jewelry.com. RAFAEL-jewelry.com. 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Gali Tzal, Israel Army Radio, 2 p.m. newscast is next. Boker Tov from JM and the AM.
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The Cadillacs were all lined up in the driveway. Minks of many colors are on display. The caterer was the best that money can buy. It was David Cohen's bar mitzvah day. It was David Cohen's bar mitzvah day. Uncle Abe flew in from Cincinnati. Aunt Becky drove up from Miami Beach. The rabbi was watching with a tear in his eye as David Cohen read his bar mitzvah speech. As David Cohen read his bar mitzvah speech.

That was the last time David Cohen saw a rabbi. His tallis and his tefillin, they got lost. He's now a lawyer up in Sacramento. Looking back, it wasn't worth it.

0: is the that's the cover of his father's David Cohen's bar mitzvah. And what do I mean by his father? That's Tali Yes with Lozi Klatsko, and Tali's father, of course, the late great Moshe Yes. And with Magama, they had that amazing hit, David Cohen's Bar Mitzvah. And a couple of people requested it over the last couple of days since Tali was in our studio and did like a little, you know, did a little piece of it with the guitar when he was here live in the studio. So finally we got the actual recording that he did with Lozi Klatsko, and there it is for you. Opening up hour number two on a Friday here at JM in the AM. Thanks for joining us, everybody. We're in hour number two. A weekly update coming up. Malcolm Holine is going to join us 7:40 a.m. Eastern time here at JM in the AM. Sir Rabbi David Fine contacted me earlier in the week. He lives in Modi'in. He's been in Israel, I think, for the last 18 years or so. And he runs a rabbinic training organization for Israeli Hebrew-speaking rabbis. And they have a project that is happening this Shabbos. And once we were once we heard about it, we said, hey, we've got to get this on the air. The Shabbat is entitled Kel Narafan Allah from this week's Parsha Baal Oscha. They're asking rabbis and synagogues all over the world to raise awareness of and daven for injured soldiers. It has the support of many rabbis and groups all over the world. I'm glad to hear that. And it's very important for the future well-being of the injured. Yeah, I would imagine that that's true. Rabbi David Fine from the Holy Land, a pleasure to welcome you to JM in the AM.
1: Thank you so much, Nachum. It's a pleasure to be here.
0: We don't even understand. I'm not even talking about people here on this side of the world, because we really don't get it. But even those in Israel who, you know, for whatever reason are lucky enough not to be in that space, we don't realize just how many injured soldiers there are and how many of them became victims of the most recent war, obviously starting back on October 7th of 2023. For those like yourself who are familiar with that arena, is it an overwhelming situation? Are there just so many and we don't realize the impact that it's having on so many families in the Holy Land?
1: Right. So I happen to be very aware of the numbers and the issues because the rabbinic training program, which is called Barkai, which you mentioned at the beginning, we have trained over 100 rabbis all over Israel, and many of them have in their communities soldiers who have been injured. So there are probably at least over 20,000 injured, and there are probably many more that for whatever reason, especially people who are mentally injured, let's put it that way, who don't want people to know and don't get reported. But it's very overwhelming, and you're right. Even in Israel, sometimes the awareness is not enough. And it's interesting. I've been listening for the last few minutes, so I heard the Galei Tzahal, Eitan Lemberg, Hashem Yikom Damo, who was just buried. Yep. So the people who are the soldiers who are killed, Chas v'Shalom, or unfortunately, you know, they're on the radio and as they should be, and people hear about them. But a lot of the hundreds of people, soldiers who have been injured over the past few weeks, months, whatever it may be, you know, no one really knows about them. And they have to go on for weeks, months, and years, really, trying to get better. And it's really under the radar screen. And so what we're trying to do is raise awareness about this and to daven.
0: The

0: over there. And I would hope that, I don't know, the soldiers and their families, I would hope if they knew that this was happening, and I assume a lot of them do know that it's happening, that they'd get some type of relief, some type of comfort from the fact that, you know, Jews around the world actually are concerned and are dedicating time during services this Shabbat to keep them in mind and to pray for them?
1: When I tell some of the soldiers and their parents that Jews all over the world are praying for them, it literally brings tears to their eyes. Yeah. And it is of enormous help in a medical way, I mean, even. So it's, you know, very, very important. And there are studies, by the way, I've been a rabbi for many years, so I know some of these things. There are studies that show that people get better even when they don't know that people are davening for them. It still has some kind of effect. So it's extremely important that it happen all the time. We're hoping that at least this Shabbos it will be emphasized in shuls around the world.
0: Shabbos is late, you know, in this area it starts at about 13 hours, so there's still time. Rabbis and community leaders who would like to participate and really gain from all the material that you've released and made available to rabbis. I mean, I assume they could still do that before Shabbos. These days, everything's online. What will you say now to those who are tuned in who want to have a role in this very special Shabbat?
1: I will just say that, unfortunately, it's not all online because this was supposed to be a guide for rabbis. And so I sent it in rabbinic channels and WhatsApp groups and on, you know, the RCA listserv and all that. But so many people found out about it and sort of that ship has sailed. So while it's not online, I would be very happy to send anyone a copy of the 26-page booklet that we made with materials, including activities for families and for children and for youth. All you need to do is write to me, you know, email me at Rabbi Fine, RABBIFINE, at Israel Rabbis, that's one word, ISRAEL, rabbis.org. And I'd be very happy to send. But even if you don't have our material, there's enough chomer, there's enough material in our Mesorah to daven for people who need it. And even if people, the Misha Berach for the Cholim, which I assume most shuls say, if people could just make especially this Shabbos, just to make it a little bit more pronounced that we're davening for our brothers and sisters in Israel, because like you said, unfortunately, even in Israel, it's sometimes forgotten about. And I'll just end with one of our rabbis in Barkai from Ofakim. His name is Harav Shachar Butzchak. He actually fought with terrorists on the morning of October 7th. And he was very badly injured in his leg. Actually, the terrorist that was shooting him or that shot him was wearing an IDF uniform. So even though Harav Shachar knew that it was a terrorist, he hesitated for a split second because he couldn't shoot somebody who was wearing an IDF uniform. And that was on October 7th. And he is still, while he's doing well and speaking and rabbiing and all that, he still is suffering and is an enormous amount of pain almost all the time. So he's just one example, but there are, like I said, over 20,000. And they're injured soldiers from previous wars. So we ask everyone to just really, be noseb ol chavero and to just think about everything that's going on and to pause and to remember and to daven.
0: Wow. You know, Rabbi Fine, you just gave us in what you just said, you gave us a piece of practical advice. I know that this is mundane compared to the bigger picture, but there are synagogues that, you know of lists and lists that continue to be published of soldiers who are injured who need our prayers. For some shuls, that might be impractical to actually recite each name as they're conducting the Misha Berach for those who are ill. But as you just said, even a general statement about those who've been injured, in the most recent war, those who have been injured in terrorist attacks and serving in the Israeli army would be extremely beneficial because it would remind everybody in the shul that this is a significant group that we're praying for. So I think that's a good piece of practical
1: advice.
0: And
1: I'll just say, based on what you just said, that I send out a list of seriously injured soldiers every week to a lot of my rabbinic colleagues in America. Thank God, Baruch Hashem, B'li Ayin Hara. It's only...

0: around 20 to 30 people, soldiers every week, meaning obviously that's tragic, but right. it, you know, it could be a lot more than that. But mm. if anyone is, so 20 names could be said, so every Shabbat. So obviously those are only the seriously injured and recently seriously injured. But if anyone wants to get on my list, they're more than welcome to contact me. Again, Rabbi Fine at IsraelRabbis.org.
1: Rabbi Kol HaKavod, what can I say? It's really an overwhelming conversation because we don't realize what's going on over there and just how devoted the soldiers are and the price that they're willing to pay to support and to defend the people of Israel, the state of Israel, and the land of Israel. And this is a very, very important reminder about that. So, Kol,
0: thank you. Thank you. And just a personal note, people could daven for my son, who's in Gaza as we speak. So I'd appreciate that as well.
1: Wow. Kol HaKavod, Rabbi Fine. Have a Shabbat Shalom, and I hope it's a very
0: Thank you, Nachum. It's a really a pleasure. Have a great Shabbos, and everyone should daven hard. Kel na rafan Allah. Thank you.
1: Yeah, Kel na rafan Allah is right. Yeah, maybe we should do the Mishaberach this week at that Aliyah instead of waiting for the end of Laney. Maybe we should do the Mishaberach for those who are ill and right either before or right after that Aliyah. Bring even more awareness to the project. You can reach Rabbi Fine, Rabbi Fine at IsraelRabbis.org. Rabbi Fine, F-I-N-E, at IsraelRabbis.org. Harry Rothenberg has a thing or two to say regarding Parshas Baal Oscha. That's right, we're reading Baal Oscha in the diaspora. I didn't even get into the whole thing where I find that they're not even reading Baal Oscha in Israel. I can't get out of this thing. I am so obsessed with this pet peeve with our rabbis of the centuries that they didn't repair this situation immediately after Pesach and come up with a very, very easy and practical solution. But I digress. But I do know, I think I have an ally. My dear cousin Michael Feldstein, when he wrote the article about being a parsha off, was he an ally of mine or was he just analyzing the situation? I have to revisit that article. Was he calling for an adjustment to be made? Or was he just stating how things have worked historically with this difference in Torah reading between Israel and diaspora? Have to investigate this. Anyway, Harry Rothenberg has a thing or two to say about Parshas Baal Oscha. His words come to us in honor of a speedy, complete refuah shlema for our dear friend Ruchama Chana Etel Baschava. Ruchama Chana Etel Baschava. Harry Rothenberg on a Friday, Erev Shabbos at JM in the AM.
2: In God's original plan, the firstborn sons were supposed to do the service in the temple, but they participated in the sin of the golden calf, so they lost the privilege. They were replaced by the Levites, the Levium. 22,300 Levium. In order to inaugurate them so they'd be ready to perform the service, Aharon, the Kohen Gadol, lifted and waved each one of them in the course of a single day. The sages say that from here we see Aharon's gvura, his strength. But one commentator does the math and asks a question. He says, if a day means 24 hours, day and night, then we've got 24 hours, 60 minutes per hour, that's 1,440 minutes, that's 86,400 seconds, divide through by 22,300, and you see that Aaron only had less than 4 seconds to lift and wave each Levi. And if a day means just daylight, let's call it 12 hours, then he had half of that, less than 2 seconds per Levi. Whether it was less than 2 seconds or less than 4 seconds, obviously it's a miracle. So how do we see his strength? All he had to do was show up, tell the Levium to get in the line and raise his hands, and God would miraculously make them lift and wave and put down in fewer than 2 to 4 seconds per. So this commentator answers that even though it was a miracle, and even though Aaron knew it was going to take a miracle, he knew that God was going to assist him. He put in maximum effort the entire time. Didn't slack off for a second. Didn't take a break. It's like a pedal assist bicycle. You can not ride much at all, barely pedal, and the electric assist will kick in and move the pedals for you. Or you can pedal like a maniac, and you don't need or you don't use that much pedal assist. That's what Aaron was doing. And that's the true definition of gevura, of strength. Somebody who vanquishes their evil inclination. Somebody who works at maximum effort. They don't have to be the strongest person. You just have to put in the maximum effort. As one rabbi once said, the minimum that God expects from us is the maximum of what we're capable. And we know this to be true when it comes to physical growth. We know when you go to the gym, we even have a phrase for it, no pain, no gain. If you show up in the gym and do three lazy light reps and walk out, you're not gaining anything. But we don't realize that the same thing refers to spirituality. When's the last time you walked into shul to pray or into a Torah study session or to do a mitzvah and said, I am going to kill this the way you might walk into the gym? We don't, but we should. Because when it comes to spirituality as well, no pain, no gain.

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You'll be glad you did. Please keep in mind Yisrael Noach ben Leah for Refuah Shleima. Yisrael Noach ben Leah for Refuah Shleima. And we thank you for that, of course. Mazal Tov going out to Yehuda Rothberg of Passaic, New Jersey, and the Rothberg family. Yehuda's bar mitzvah is this Shabbos. Mazal Tov to his grandfather, our good friend Dan Hoffman, and the entire family from all of us here at JM in the AM. What else do we have? Oh, I got a note from listener Sina. Mazel tov to my amazing children, Sippy and Shia Dov Schreiber of Bayswater, celebrating their 20th anniversary today. 20 years and five beautiful children later. Canine Hara, the abundant nachas and joy continues. And you can be sure that Abba, Olav HaShalom, is enjoying it as well. May Hashem continue to shower your family with good health, Simcha and Hatzlacha. May you celebrate many more happy years together. Ad Me'eva Esrim. With much love from Ima, who we know, of course, as listener Sina from down in the Sunshine State. That is correct. Hey, don't forget to spin the wheel at our raffle. You can win one of 10 fabulous prizes. 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RAYZE.IT/NSN. That's how you do it. And good luck. I hope you get a good number. As we said earlier, we've got four so far over 300, but we have eight under 100. So, you know, I think people get the impression that only the big numbers are going. Not true. And a lot of low numbers are available. Every slot between 1 and 25 is available right now. So you can win one or more of 10 fabulous prizes. Just by spinning the wheel at that website. Please keep in mind Shalom Avraham and Peshaleah, Rivka Naomi Bashalom Ischana, and of course our very own Matis wine guest, Baruch Matityahu Chaim Ben Batya, Baruch Matityahu Chaim Ben Batya. I'm going to be hosting JM Sunday this coming Sunday for Matis. Join us live starting at 7 a.m. Eastern Time. For JM Sunday. Yeah. We'll be live this Sunday. Very much looking forward to it. We'll try my best. Brand new Yitzchak Ben Arza at JM in the AM.

0: Regesh with a song entitled Rachem. 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Friday morning, Erev Shabbos, JM in the AM. Yoel Sharabi in there with Shalom Aleichem. 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Candlelighting 8:03 in New York on this Erev Shabbos Parshas Baalos. I know we're a Parsha off, I know. Israel Shlach, we're Baalos in the diaspora. Drives me nuts, but I'm not going to get into the whole thing right now. I won't even waste Malcolm Honlein's time by using up any amount of time during the weekly update to discuss it. Nope. I have other targets I'm going after with this whole thing. Anyway, candlelighting time at 8:03, Parshas Baaloscha. A lot of synagogues begin earlier. Make sure you know when things start where you are. And again, in general, make sure you know when things start where you are as our audience continues to grow. We keep getting reports. Well, Israel is growing like crazy, thank God. But Florida now, we've had growth reports in a lot of different areas of the United States, but Florida now is really, really turning on to JM and the AM and the Nachum Segal Network. So, todah rabah to you Sunshine Staters. Don't forget our friends at JewishWorldReview.com. If you're looking for thousands of articles to print out before Shabbos about Israel and this amazing world of ours, the Jewish world, check out JewishWorldReview.com and enjoy. Malcolm Honlein is with us, Conference of Presidents of Major American Jewish Organizations. We call this the weekly update. Mr. Honlein, welcome back to JM and the AM.
1: Always good to be with you. Getting ready for Shabbos.
0: Let's start with, hey, Shabbos is in almost 13 hours. Calm down. Let's start with the positive. We always want to start with the positive, Mr. Honlein. Thank God it looked like a lot of people came out on a really beautiful weather day this past Sunday in New York City, despite all the concerns regarding security, despite all the people who said they're going to avoid the area as opposed to coming and celebrate Israel because of the enhanced security. With all of that, it looked like we had a really nice crowd there on Fifth Avenue, and I'm sure you regard that as a great piece of positive news to start our conversation.
1: It was very important, probably as important a time as ever, to show the solidarity with Israel. I think we can thank the mayor for his inspiring words to get people to come out to understand how important what it was to demonstrate solidarity with Israel. The fact that you had a Knesset delegation of 13, which I think they said was the largest, plus the Speaker of the Knesset and many other officials who came, the number of elected officials who came, I think the presence of two former mayors, a Republican and Democrat, also highlighted the absence. I think it's a mistake to have talked about it because people, all the media reports kept focusing on the fact of the person who wasn't there rather than the multitudes who did come out. And maybe in record numbers, but certainly in way more than in any recent year that I can recall. And we have to sustain it, though. It can't be just a once-a-year reaction where people are prepared to speak out and to demonstrate with their feet and with their dollars and with their involvement and with the elections coming up this year. You know, we had some outcomes that were very disturbing, and we can't be obscured. We have to continue the fight in November. And in the meantime, everybody register, every community, every shul should be registering their voters. We've shown how a few votes can make a huge difference in races around the country and here too.
0: And right now in New York, if the election was held today based on the polls, the three, you know, serious progressives running would win easily. So
1: I do not call them progressives. I think it's the wrong term. Being progressive, it shouldn't be bad. Progress is good. I think we ought to describe them in other terms that really portray them as retrogressives.
0: Radicals? Would radicals work?
1: And extremists and radicals. And yes, that at least voters understand that we're talking about people who espouse views, whether they could be tied to the Sheikh Rahman, the blind sheikh, to care to other entities. It's all blatant. It's not, deep research that you have to do. It's available.
0: And by the way, in your reaction to the parade opening, and this is really the reason I brought it up, not just to thank everyone for being there Sunday. And people have to realize this. And Malcolm, I would love for you to just expound on this a drop. We're so spoiled in this country, and especially in this area, we're so spoiled by the general camaraderie that our community has with elected officials. Certainly spoiled compared to, you know, other generations and other times and other places. But forget that for a moment. I just think it's important to remember that some of these public officials are really going out on a limb in the 2026 atmosphere to march in an Israel parade. And again, even though, you know, the people that generally marched on Sunday, the elected officials, have been friendly and have been, you know, have worked with the community, etc. I'm not going to mention any names, but I could mention at least 3-4 names of people who, if they made a decision not to march, I'd get it. Meaning, again, if they were watching their back in the current political atmosphere. And I think it's a really important point to point out.
1: Well, I think you're right, but it should not have to be an act of courage or moral courage to be able to stand up and stand with Israel. And you know, and everybody's saying, well, it's only about Netanyahu. No, it isn't. You're not coming here to endorse a candidate or a particular policy. It's clear what the challenges are today. Everybody knows it, and anybody who wasn't there has to be held to account for the failure to show up, both in terms of marchers, in terms of public officials. And then the public officials look at the sidelines. They know what the media coverage will be. And therefore, knowing not coming will should subject them to some penalties and reflect that in the polls. But, you know, we saw the elections and the failure to mobilize against Hamamwe, against other people who have such blatant hostile associations and whose views are so terrible and talk about cutting aid and in showing up at the parade, despite the fact that they espouse views that endanger Israel's security. It's, you know, people have to be very disciplined and not just look at the superficial reactions, but look at what they really say. You know, I'm really pro-Israel. I'm a progressive Zionist, leftist, extremist, off the cliff. No. If you're going to espouse the views that endanger and say, I'm not committing to vote for any arms for Israel in the future, then you're not a friend of the community, and you're certainly not a friend of Israel.
0: I agree with you. But those who are on the fence, who have not done anything radical against Israeli policy or against you know, what we would call a pro-Israel position, who then go ahead and march in the parade, I think it would be a good idea for their constituents to thank them. I think it would be a good idea not to take it for granted and to let them know that in this atmosphere especially, we're glad you showed up.
1: Absolutely. We should acknowledge them. I think thanking them is a step, but acknowledging it and showing appreciation is always a good thing. They're human beings, you know, they get beaten up all the time, so when they get positive reaction, it should be it's reinforcing, and absolutely we should show that we appreciate those who stand up for us. But know the records, know what people really are standing for, because people approach me about some of the elected candidates. And it's clear that they've never even done a simple Google search to see that their views on issues of real concern to our community are often not good.
0: Right. Understood. And by the way, you know who the most recent champion of cutting Israeli aid is? You know who the most recent champion of cutting U.S. financial aid to Israel is, Malcolm?
1: Yeah, Netanyahu.
0: Correct. So number one, as we've seen so many times, like you always say, you know, somebody will be complaining in Washington about, you know, a certain policy, and they'll say, but look, half your community agrees with me, you know, on whatever issue there might be. Now, all these people that want to cut aid to Israel, all they have to do is point to the prime minister.
1: Well, so this is a program, and we've talked about it on the show over the years, that there have been many proposals that Israel has always wanted to become more independent. They dropped the economic aid many years ago already.
0: How long ago do you think that was, by the way? Seriously, I don't know. How long ago do you think that was around? Is this 10 years?
1: Wow. Don't forget, it was phased out. It wasn't just an immediate cutoff. It was phased out, but it was discussed in the Obama years and before that. And it was Israel's initiative. And I can tell you from the Malcolm Holine archives that I once went to Israel at the request of Secretary Schultz. He was then Secretary of State, to find out why Israel wouldn't accept the $7 billion in debt forgiveness at the time of the Iraq War that we gave to Egypt, we gave to many other countries. All of them immediately accepted it, and Israel rejected it. And it was cost-free. It wasn't any strings attached to it. It was just an acknowledgement of the imposition of the cost of the war. And you remember the scuds on Israel, et cetera. Sure. And I went to see Prime Minister Shamir. In fact, I went over a week and I met him Shabbos afternoon. I walked to his house. We spoke for almost 2 hours. And he absolutely said no, because he was convinced by the Ministry of Treasury that, you know, would send a message that Israel doesn't pay its debt. I said, it's not, you're not reneging on a debt. It's being forgiven. It's being given forgiven for other countries, too. He said, no, it'll hurt our credit ratings. I said, how does losing $7 billion in debt hurt your credit ratings? I said, I'm not an economist, and maybe there's some forces here I don't understand. But you would make you free, because all of that foreign aid we were getting then was just going to service the debt to the United States. It was just paying the interest every year on $7 billion in debt. But he refused, and we adamantly would not give in, and eventually Israel did pay it off, and Israel stopped at the economic aid, so all the aid was military related.
0: So this story, this story has to be late '80s, if Schultz, yes, right? It has to be late '80s,
1: right.
0: And then the gradual independence from financial aid starts around 2010, 2015, in that area,
1: when they finally are able to do it, as Israel's economy grew stronger and they paid off the debt. But remembering that the aid that Israel got in the interim was paying the interest on that debt. And now the aid program that they're talking about, I mean, it is being negotiated right now. There are teams led by Yechiel Leiter and the director of the general of the Ministry of Defense on one side, and Mike Huckabee, ambassador to Israel, the U.S., and military people have been meeting already to talk about the implementation of something that the prime minister has spoken about many times. And at a time when Israel's economy is being hit by the strong shekel impacting exports and other things, the cost of the war, it's particularly remarkable. And I think will be questioned by many people about the timing. But I don't believe it'll be a one-day decision. I think it's something that will be implemented over time, and that it be replaced by a strengthening of the U.S.-Israel strategic alliance. And that we saw during the war how much when the United States and Israel can work together, but it would also go to development of joint weapons and implementation, construction of new systems. And the prime minister, as you said, has been a primary proponent. There are people who question it and who are not sure that Israel is ready for it. But I think it's something that will carry, its implementation will carry into the 2030s.
0: That makes sense. We're already in 2026. Good point. I know we have so much currently to talk about, but you're fascinating me with this conversation. Do you ever think about if it was a different prime minister that Shabbos afternoon? Let's say Rabin was sitting there, and I'm not being facetious, I'm being serious. Do you think he would have had a different attitude toward all this than Shamir did?
1: It's very possible. I think that, Shamir was very adamant, and I was very close to him. And we talked very frankly over all the years that he was in office, as I did with most of the prime ministers, including Rabin. But I know when it was Modi who had told him this, and he was the minister of finance, and Shamir never pretended to know what he didn't know, and accepted this, the recommendation that was put forward to him. Right. I could say the discussion got pretty heated, and I had to go back and tell the secretary that it was. But I will tell you, there were other occasions where I brought a message and on a critical issue, and instantly, the Prime Minister Shamir implemented it because he saw what the significance was. So it's, this is not a criticism of him. It's, he was a stalwart, consistent. His views were predictable. He wasn't a PR guy. But
0: no, I agree with that part.
1: There was much more to him than
0: but consistent. Thought. The only encounter we had with him when he was Prime Minister here at JM and the AM was terrible because I mean maybe I was younger and I felt I could get away with this, but I expressed my anger that he went to Madrid in 88. And if you don't think that that's inconsistent with his general policy, Malcolm, wouldn't you agree with me that was inconsistent with the Shamir doctrine?
1: It was inconsistent with the pattern and with the views, and he did discuss it and wrote about it. But right now we have a different circumstance. The relationships are different. I think the stakes are higher in some respects, but we forget about how difficult those periods were. Yeah. And the lineup and think that what we're in is completely new. It's not. But there are many changes. AI has changed things. The whole internet, the way the ganging up, the foreign interference, the domestic, bringing the war to our domestic situation to the within the borders of the United States.
0: Israeli officials speaking to the media, which they didn't do 30 years ago.
1: Increasingly, and you have a prime minister who's very oriented towards that, and is a communicator, but. I think that there are, we have such an array of challenges that have been obscured or obviated, and people don't really know how much is changing within the region, how much could change. As much as, the army has been effective, we see the introduction of the new drones with fiber optics, which means that Israel can't jam them and can't trace them, and the daily toll at every single day virtually.
0: Yep.
1: A heroic figure falls in Israel, young people who are the most beautiful people, and so their challenges change, they morph in time.
0: Yeah.
1: But the stakes, so do the stakes.
0: And that's why this week when the President of the United States tried to really pressure the Prime Minister for a ceasefire with Lebanon, with Hezbollah, call it whatever you want up north, I thought he would use the opportunity, Netanyahu, in this case, because of what you just described and how things were really escalating in that arena, the whole drone thing and the injuries and the tragic deaths of Israeli soldiers. I thought he would take the opportunity to back off a bit. Tell me, did he or did he not? The reports are that Trump was really angry with the prime minister and he refused to back down. What's the real story?
1: Well, I wasn't there, but the story, as best I can reconstruct it, the conversation did take place. The president did use the colorful language that he is sometimes reported to use. And in this case, he acknowledged it. He said, and he was asked specifically if that exchange took place. And what I have said in other interviews and things is that you have to think about what are the implications. It's one thing for the two of them in a private conversation, and they're pretty frank, and he keeps, always adding that he loves BB, he works together with BB, he appreciates the cooperation with Israel, et cetera, and points to his record. But, we have to think, how do the countries in the region view this? If they think that there's this kind of cleavage between the United States and Israel and hostility, that will change how they approach it, the willingness to make the sacrifice, the moves to counter the terrorist entities, especially Hezbollah, to demand their disarmament. They're rejecting basic requirements. Not Israel's rejecting it. They are attacking all the time. And when you see the numbers, NPR says 3,500 people killed, but they never say that the vast majority were terrorists and that there are people killed because the terrorists hide behind the population and that Israel was going to strike only targets. They weren't attacking Beirut as much as southern Beirut, where the planning takes place. And because they know, Hezbollah knows that they're safer there because that Israel won't hit those civilian population, and the president says you can't go there, then they're all going to go there to operate. We'll continue to feel that they can do so with impunity. And it's not just the specific words or the exchange of that, but you always have to think of what are the ramifications in the larger region. Will they take it as a license that, you know, if they hang out, if they drag this out long enough, that they will get further concessions and that the U.S.-Israel relationship will get worse? And how much coverage does it get that Kuwait, UAE, Saudi Arabia, Qatar have come under constant, but it's U.S. bases that they're targeting, constant bombardments, almost every night. We don't even read anymore so much about the rocket attacks from Iran against them.
0: But now you're expecting the President of the United States to be diplomatic? Like all of a sudden now he's going to start thinking about the ramifications of the situation in the Middle East if he goes ahead and pressures Bibi and demonstrates some type of rift between the United States and Israel? I mean, come on. I mean, I'm just, you know.
1: Well, we don't know what the President's real intention is. I mean, he's demonstrated in the past that, that he takes into account or he really cares about the security of Israel and has acted upon it. I think he is used to giving as he does domestically. You know, he sets orders down, and I think in this case we have it's a very complicated formula because you have so many fronts and the possibility of opening up again the war with Iran. It's not Israel that's demanding it. I think for all of those who've been promoting this false notion, this conspiracy theory that Israel drove this war and Israel and Netanyahu controls it, this should really put that lie to rest. They could see that Israel's not dictating as they haven't in the past either. They've had influence because they're a key partner in it. But this is clearly not the direction that I think Israel would have chosen just in the abstract. And it's the relationship continues, especially with CENTCOM. And it's CENTCOM that's demanding two more weeks of action. Because when we look at the objectives that were originally set out, and we don't have to go into detail, but on the nuclear program, it's not just taking out the, quote, dust. First of all, there's a lot more that is not enriched up to that level, into the military level, 60% plus. You have 3%, 5% enriched uranium that has to go. But more importantly, you have to take out the enrichment facilities. You have to have a structure for really strict international monitors who are not being given access. You have to address the ballistic missile system, and not just the missiles they have. About 70% remain intact, and you have to give them credit about how the Iranians built them underground, but special bulldozers that have cleared the way that they can be reused and firing them, that the facilities for construction of these things should be taken out. And then you have to get to all the domestic issues, the executions, et cetera, but to the three main areas, right, on the security front, where the missile programs, the nuclear program, they have all these terrible little fast ships that skirt around and threaten ships, and closing of the Strait of Hormuz. All of these are acts of war that cannot be tolerated.
0: 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Don't forget, take a spin at our raffle that we announced, our June raffle. Go to the Raise It website, RAYZE.IT/NSN, RAYZE.IT/NSN. So it's possible that the President of the United States continues to negotiate and to encourage some type of ceasefire and, agree, more importantly, an agreement with Iran. At the same time, CENTCOM is saying to him, you got to delay things, Mr. President. We need another week or two to at least meet a certain objective that must be met. That's what you're telling us?
1: No. I'm saying that they're saying they need 2 weeks of open warfare to take out other facilities. That we did not bomb the infrastructure that they retain. They are very resilient. Remember, it's a country of almost 100 million people. It's and they are intelligent, resilient. They've demonstrated it. The leadership has been destroyed one layer after another, and yet they continue to function, whether in disarray or not, is not clear. We don't even know if the new Grand Ayatollah is alive or not. I think that there's so many questions that we have about the realignments that will take place in the region, but most of all, the message that if Iran can emerge from this and declare victory, whatever way they want, but that they hold a parade the next day and they bring out missiles and they bring out other things, and if there's not the follow-up that addresses their capacity to enrich, their capacity to, and the knowledge you can't take away, but at least you can take away the facilities that they have, and hopefully the regime change will ultimately come. And now the reports that the CIA was arming or not arming the Kurds or others, to enable them to have some sort of a capacity domestically, when you have the besieged 600,000 with rifles given out in January, and you saw the terrible toll. And people are dissuaded because in Iran, when they see that, because they see the West can't deliver, and that they don't have the capacity, the weapons, to stand up against the overwhelming force of the IRGC, the besieged, the secret services, etc. And no matter who we take out, it seems that they just keep plugging every hole with somebody else. They're less capable, they're less experienced, but nonetheless, the fact that they could close the Straits of Hormuz is just outrageous, that they could challenge the West in this way and cost hundreds of billions of dollars with all those ships sitting out, the rising of the price of oil, etc. We should have been able to break this right away.
0: Yeah, and at this point, if there is some type of agreement and if they're reopened freely, a lot of people say it's too little too late. That, you know, the way and I don't know anything about this, but they claim that the way shipping works, we're going to be so many months behind that it's not going to help in the attempt to get prices down and to get oil reserves filled, refilled, et cetera, et cetera. So it may just be at this point, you know, excuse the pun, but that ship has sailed.
1: I'm not excusing it, but the ship hasn't sailed. We still can do a lot, but and it'll take Iran a long time to overcome this. But they're not looking about rebuilding their economy now. They're not looking at the plight of the people with water drought, with everything, that the unemployment rate amongst young people over 50%, the economy in total ruins, because the elite, who control 40% of the economy, the IRGC leadership, the government leaders, they'll function, they'll do well, and there is a brain drain, many young people leaving the country over time, but the message to the region is what's of concern. And what will Turkey do after this? You know, they're trying to build the counterpart to the Shiite Ring of Fire. They're trying to build their own. And there were reports of a shift in terms of the U.S. special envoy, and then it turns out it doesn't appear that

0: ones that say they can't control it have no choice but to step in and try to control it.
1: I was going to say yes, but I think, you know, the tensions that increase, and remember, the number of people who are involved in these activities is still very limited compared to the overall population, and the fact that most Russian yeshiva others do not let their people, their students go to these events, or I do agree that there should be greater control over it and an intervention to what was done at the Supreme Court, and a religious Supreme Court leader is certainly intolerable in a democracy. You can be critical, you can disagree, you can take it, but you don't do what they did outside the home and doing damage and threatening and in the way that was manifested in those demonstrations. I understand the depth of feeling on this. I believe you still can come to resolutions on it, but everybody has to share in the responsibilities when you want to take the benefits of the state. I think that argument resonates with many Israelis. You see that more people from the Haredi side are signing up, even though it's not yet in massive numbers. But I think that a process has to be developed. There has to be accountability. And there are other ways of service. I mean, look at all the guys, who whether they do it through Hatzalah or Mizaskim or the equivalent there, Zaka. It's amazing. And we should find a way of rationalizing it and putting people, not to put them in circumstances where they feel that they can't be fully fulfilling their religious obligations as they would, but that you'll find alternatives. And the army has to show that it can create circumstances for that. And the truth is there are programs, I know I'm involved with some, where they take people from Mace Medrash to work in security agencies and others. And for the first 50 slots, there were 1,500 applications, and it's men and women. And it's happening all over in many sectors that doesn't get reported and doesn't get any kind of notice.
0: I don't know if you saw, but a modestly dressed female Israeli soldier was attacked during one of these riots this week. The police actually had to surround her to walk her out of the area to bring her to safety. So, I mean, I know that it went way too far long ago, but it's just getting way too far already.
1: Yeah.
0: What do you think, by the way, that Iran decided to attack Kuwait? And I don't know, a couple of months ago, if they were in the mood to retaliate against anything that had to do with the U.S., they probably would have attacked Israel.
1: It is almost inexplicable, except that, you know, they're trying to break the connection with these countries. I think, in fact, it's having a reverse impact. I think
0: Kuwait's really angry.
1: Well, not only anger, but they're going to have to reevaluate their position. As I said, I think we could see some real major shifts coming out after this. I think we should stop focusing on Saudi Arabia. We should focus on India, connecting with UAE, connecting with other countries, of course, Bahrain and Israel, and creating new linkages with their proposal for the IMEC. And if people don't know it, look it up, IMEC, about the train linkages and the ties that can be created. You'll see how many other countries will want to be part of it. A country like Kuwait has to look for allies, and we have to make sure that we fill the void with these countries. Even Qatar, you know, got hit and has to be thinking about it. I think that a lot of the regional alliances will collapse after the war. UAE will certainly pull out. We have other allies to tie into, to Greece, Cyprus, Azerbaijan, Uzbekistan, Kazakhstan, a bridge. There are a lot of countries that could be tied into new alliances in the region, and going all the way to Morocco. More countries will fall in line if they know they're not going to be isolated and have to stand alone against the forces of Iran and its proxies. That's why it's imperative that Hezbollah is defeated and Hamas is defeated. That's why Arab leaders have always called for eradication of these groups. And if they, again, like, can come out of this war and hold parades and demonstrate that they're not going to disarm and they're going to violate. The president, Trump, has called for their disarmament and as a condition And they are resisting it. And the government

0: the Lebanon seems incapable of implementing it alone. Certainly can't, but with Israel, but with the United States, with others, perhaps they could. And that would be a really major achievement. You know, rooting them out, Israel is moving the line beyond the Litani, because they're finding, and look how little coverage it gets, 10 kilometer long tunnels, not in Gaza, in along the border, near the border of Israel. How they did all of this undetected still is a mystery to many. But the infrastructure that they have there with the weapons and the, you know, sophistication of all of these underground systems in Lebanon South. We knew that they had rocket rooms in people's homes. You know, they had a living room, dining room, and a rocket room where they placed rockets and did it in civilian homes because they knew Israel would be reluctant to hit them. And but here, this the underground infrastructure is astounding. And the money that should have gone to benefit people all went into that. And then you get the false numbers every day, you know, reporting on the casualties when there's no distinction between civilian and terrorists, because they integrate into the population and they want to raise the death toll. So it's such a complex situation. And that's in Lebanon, where I do believe Israel and Lebanon could live in peace. They did in the past. They a lot of the population certainly wants it. They don't want to have this Hezbollah terror. They're paying the price. Everybody pays the price for it. And in Gaza, the situation is different.
1: Finally, clear up this confusion for me. In the Knesset this week, that was a vote to dissolve the government or not? What was that?
0: There's a preliminary vote that doesn't dissolve the government yet. You know, every bill needs three readings, and they have to decide when they really want to go to elections. You know, there's always the question of summer vacations and the Chagim and when people are away and people will be there and the timing. But it has to take place in the fall. So it's a question now when the Knesset goes out of session. So if they don't do it now, then they'll have to call the election after that, which means it'll move into November, December. But it has to be the fall, because the term of this government is up.
1: But I thought we have an election day date already, no? What was it,
0: October? We always have election dates.
1: No, October something, like that would move?
0: You need to get 3 months' notice to hold an election. That's the law.
1: Got it.
0: And so if you don't call the election till after the recess, right, they can always be called back for emergency session. But that's why a lot of people are pressing now for it to have the vote now.
1: All right. So the election basically is going to be in either October or November, essentially.
0: Probably.
1: Wow. I'll tell you. We could use a change at the top. I don't know if you agree with me. We could use a change at the top.
0: Depends on how far up you're going, but
1: I've been saying this since October 7th. On October 8th, I said we need to change.
0: This is the Israeli Olympics or elections or Israel's Olympics, and it'll be very contested, as you know, because you have new players coming and new parties.
1: Right.
0: There'll be a lot of shakeout in this. And as you said, even within Likud, for instance, there are people who want Netanyahu to continue. There are those who don't. And, you know, the polls vary consistently in an inconsistent fashion, which is typical of Israeli politics. So I wouldn't bet on anything right now. I wouldn't go to those betting sites, you know, right, where people predict what it is, because no matter what you think, they will come out differently.
1: Yeah, that's probably true. Have a wonderful Shabbos. Thanks for joining us. We'll speak again next week.
0: Have a good Shabbos. Everybody should be well.
1: Malcolm Holine with us. Weekly update here at JMN. Today was an interesting weekly update. Started with a whole history lesson and then drifted into current events. Oh, so much going on. It's unbelievable. JM and AM, thanks for joining us on this Friday morning broadcast. It is the 5th of June. It's the 20th day in the month of Sivan. Erev Shabbos Parshas Baal Loscha. Yes, Baal Loscha is what we read in the diaspora this week. Candlelighting time, 8:03 in New York. 8:03, make sure you know when things start where you are. And keep in mind that a lot of synagogues begin early these days. So certainly make sure you know when things start where you are. Don't forget our big raffle, 10 prizes. You could win one or more. And all we're asking for is a spin of the wheel. $25 and less. All 25 slots are still available. No joke. 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This time each and every Friday, every Erev Shabbos, with great pleasure we present Rabbi Benjamin Yudin, spiritual leader emeritus, Congregation Shomrei Torah in Fairlawn, New Jersey, to address the entire listening audience concerning the Torah portion of the week. Good morning, Rabbi Yudin.
2: Good morning, Nachum. Good Shabbos, everybody. Tomorrow we have the privilege of reading Parshas Bahalosha. Parshas Bahalosha, according to the Chinuch, contains five mitzvos. Three positive. Ushtayim mitzvos los asei, and two restrictions. A total of five mitzvos. Four out of the five deal with Pesach Sheni, the fifth one with the Chatzot Rose. If you ask me, going through the parsha carefully, it is nothing less than a roller coaster. The first part of the parsha is summarized by two words, the two words that Moshe pleads with his father-in-law and says, join us. But he doesn't just say, join us. He says, no simanachnu. Whoa, we are traveling. We're going. We're about to get on, quote, the train. Join us. Get it on. Come with us to the promised land, and it will be good for you. This is found in Perek Yud, chapter 10, in this week's Parsha of Bahalosha, and it's found in Pasuk 29. Okay? And Lecha Itanu, come with us, Ve'tavnu Lach, and it'll be good for you, because Hashem has promised good for the Jewish people. And it goes on to say, Moshe repeats it again. And interestingly, the Torah doesn't tell us in the end, does Yisro come, does he not come? However, this is followed immediately by Ibn Soah Aron, the verse that we recite, that when the Aron, when the ark would journey, as signified by the cloud of Hashem above moving, that is when the Jewish people moved. And at that time, Vayomer Moshe, Kum Hashem v'yafutzo yevecha, v'yanusu misanecha miponecha. We're all familiar with this every time we take out the Torah. And the next verse, Uvenucho Yomar, and when they camped, when it rested, the cloud, they said, Shuva Hashem Rivavos Alfei Yisrael. Reside, return, Hashem, among the many thousands of Israel. Now these two verses we know are bounded in every Torah and in every Chumash by the inverted nuns. Take my word for it. The nun in Hebrew has a numerical value of 50. If you count 50 paragraphs back between Psuchos and Stumos, you will find yourself properly in the second chapter of Bamidbar, where the Torah is describing how the Jewish people traveled, which camps, Camp of Yehuda came first, Camp of Reuven came second, then came Machne Levia, and that's where it should have said, Vayibin Soah Haron. But the answer is it's put here, as the Gemara tells us in Shabbos 1:15, an amazing idea that these two psukim are out of place. In the future, they will be in Parshas Bamidbar. Whoa. So not a letter of the Torah will be missing, but we will be getting out of Shul. Oh, 2 minutes earlier on Parshas Bahavoscha, and 2 minutes later in Parshas Bamidbar. There's a lot to be said about that. The rabbis telling us that the Torah did not want to put one next to another, a puranus, a tragedy, next to another one. There's so much to talk about here, but I would like to talk about the following. So the whole roller coaster is the first half of the parsha, is we are moving towards the promised land. After the inverted nuns, starting with chapter 11, we have, unfortunately, the Torah noting the people complaining, the misonanim, and they're complaining about Kibros HaTava. What do they want? They want meat. They remember the cucumbers, the melons, the leeks, the onions, the garlic. Oh, come on. And after all, what are they saying? And now, this is in chapter 11, verse 6 and 7. Now, our life is parched. There's nothing but the mun. Now, this sounds crazy. If the mun tasted like anything you wanted, what could be better? Hey, Mom, what's for dinner? What would you like? And just think, whatever you like, you got. Why should they complain? Good question. I wish I had time to answer that. But the answer basically is that the second half of the parsha is all downhill. And Moshe complains, I can't do it myself. Hashem tells him to assemble the, quote, first Sanhedrin. And we know that two individuals, Eldad and Medad, were so convinced that they would not make the cut that they stayed back. They were worthy of making the cut, and they were given prophecy. And the prophecy was, oh my goodness, that Moshe is going to die. Yeshua is going to lead the people. Zipporah, having heard this, instinctively said, and overheard by her sister-in-law and brother-in-law, by Zipporah, Moshe's wife, Aaron, Moshe's brother, she overheard, or they overheard her saying, oh my goodness, I'm afraid for your spouses, because Moshe separated from me. Ay, ay, ay. Now, at that point there, the Torah in chapter 12, at the end of Baaloscha, tells us of the Lashon Hara, that Miriam and Aaron spoke against Moshe. Now, Miriam is the one who saved his life. Miriam is his oldest sister who cared for him so much. And Aaron was the one who was hesitant to go to Mitzrayim to overstep his brother Moshe. That the three of them had such beautiful brotherly love. Hinei matobu manoyim, shevis achim gam yachad. Our rabbis say, is Moshe and Aaron? And yet, Moshe, because he separated from his wife and never told anybody that he did this, but he did this only because Hashem told him to do, when Miriam and Aaron hear this, they say, huh, who do you think Moshe is? Hashem also speaks to us. And she gets tzaras. The bottom line is, we see that even if you say something that you possibly even only mean well, but if it is of a negative nature, if it's a criticism, be careful. Be careful how you speak. The bottom line is, as I said, the parsha begins going up and the parsha ends on a down, only to be followed with next week's continuation of Shlach, the Meraglim, which culminates in their spending the next 39 years in the desert. I'd like to focus on one very famous verse, and that is in chapter 12, pasuk 3, the Torah tells us, do you know who Moshe is? Says Hashem to Aaron and Miriam, Yo'ish Moshe, Onav Ma'od, the man Moshe was exceedingly humble, Mikol Ha'adam, Asher Al Pnei Adama, more than any other person on the face of the earth. Now, listen carefully. Go down a few psukim further, whereby the Torah says in verse 8, in the contrast of Moshe to all the other prophets, Lochein Abdi Moshe, Moshe is different, Pe El Pe Adaber Bo, mouth to mouth do I speak to him, in a clear vision, not in riddles. So why were you not hesitant and afraid to speak against Moshe? Asks Hashem to Miriam and Aaron. Now wait a second. Let me ask you a question. How is it that Moshe was Onav Ma'od Mikol Adam Asher Al Pnei Adama? How is it that Moshe is the most modest? Doesn't Moshe know that Hashem speaks to him in a manner which is so different to no other person? So the answer is, of course he knows. So I'm going to give you two answers. The first answer is, I believe this is true. The more you know, the more you know that you don't know. This is true in every field, but especially true in Torah, mitzvos, in theology. The more you know about Hashem, the more you don't know. And now I'd like to share with you a beautiful machshava of the Sefer Tarchei Musar, written by Reb Yaakov Naiman, Zichet Tzadik Levracha, who says the following. It's really based on nature. What does that mean? We know that man is comprised of body and soul. This is very clear from the beginning of the Torah in chapter 2, where the Torah describes how Hashem makes man. He forms a form out of the earth, and then he breathes into that form, Nishmas Chayim, a living soul. Now I ask you, or I'm not asking, I'm telling you, the rabbis teach us, Man Denofik, the one who blows, Midilei Nofak, he blows from within, meaning the soul that Moshe received, that Adam HaRishon received from God, was entirely pure. Hashem is pure. The soul is pure. The only issue is that the soul was put into a body. And as the Mesilas Yeshurim writes at the very beginning, what's the purpose of man in this world? La'amod b'nisoyom. That you should be able to resist and overcome temptation. Everybody has temptation. You shouldn't think that individuals who are most outstanding, and the list goes on and on and on, starting with the Vilna Gaon, and going to the Chasam Sofer, and going to the Chafetz Chaim, going to the Chazon Ish, going to the late Lubavitcher Rebbe going to the Rav. All these individuals were born with a Yetzer Tov and a Yetzer Hara. The more a person focuses on his Yetzer Tov, the more his good overcomes his challenge. And everybody has different challenges. Yours are different than mine. And mine are different than yours. But everybody in this world has challenges. And the more, so I can't talk to you about your challenge because I don't know. But if you are listening to me, you know what your challenge is. And the Torah is telling us that Oish Moshe Anav Ma'od, why was Moshe the most modest man? Because he was able to utilize that which Hashem blew into him, which was the spirit of Hashem, which is pure and holy, and that was dominant. He was able to constantly overcome his earthly desires. Now, it doesn't mean that we are suggesting that everybody find their mountaintop and try to live in isolation without any interaction in society. Absolutely not. The whole idea of Yahadus is v'chai bohem. You can do it. We are to live with our neighbors. We're to live with our Jewish neighbors. We're to live with our non-Jewish neighbors. L'saken olam b'malchus shagai. We're here to make this world a better world. But the answer is that you can do it. Each one. It's getting late, so I have to close. I'm going to close with the following idea. Every morning, we make two brachos. The bracha of Yotzar, Asher Yotzar Sa'odom, that God created man. And he has the physical, Rofeko Basar Mafli Lasos. And there's also the second bracha of Elokai, the soul that you gave me. We each have the body and soul. Believe it or not, we each have this struggle. I wish everybody, number one, the realization that you have the struggle. Number two, that each and every one of us, on our own way, realize that we have the capacity to take the pure soul that Hashem has given us and have that constantly struggle, but dominate the negative that is in us as well. Shabbat Shalom.

JM in the AM. Jakob Schwecki, Bar Shabbos. Quite a selection, huh? Yeah, that's a good one, I must say. That is a good one. JM in the AM, good morning. Thanks for joining us. Candlelighting 803. Erev Shabbos Parshas Baaloscha in the diaspora. Make sure you know when things start where you are. 803 is in New York time. So again, make sure you know when things start where you are. Also, a lot of synagogues begin earlier these days. Make sure you know when things start where you are in your community. I want to thank those who've been spinning the wheel, trying to win one of or more of those 10 prizes we're giving away in the big June raffle, which we're going to be drawing on the final JM Sunday of the month. Final JM Sunday before the 3 weeks. That's how we'll wrap up this part of the season. You can go to Raise It, RAYZE.IT/NSN, RAYZE.IT/NSN, and I thank everybody. And some of the donations that are coming in on the raffle, by the way, are being dedicated. I want to thank listener Morris, donated in my honor, listener Eve, in memory of Yitzchak Ben Moshe. Let's see what else we have here. Just running through a couple of them just to make sure that I have whatever information there is. Oh, listener Eileen in Teaneck, New Jersey, in honor of Jacob Rothman. That donation was made in honor of Jacob Rothman. Thank you very much for that. Much appreciated. Just going through these quickly for a moment. Yeah, and one just came in the last few minutes, which I will get to in a moment. Oh, listener Jeff in Verona, in honor of Matis's recovery, getting back to full strength. Thank you for that. That was really nice that you mentioned that during the raffle donation. That was really nice. Listener Akiva got a ticket to the raffle and says, in honor of making Aliyah and thanking Nahum. Well, thank you very much for that. Listener Andrew gave in honor of the recovery of Matityahu, Baruch Matityahu Chaim Ben Batya, Baruch Matityahu Chaim Ben Batya. Thank you so much. Matis is working hard to get better. I'll tell you that much, folks. He's working very hard to get better. A listener George of New City, in honor of Matis' recovery, Baruch Matityahu Chaim Ben Batya. Wow. Really nice that people are dedicating their donations and their participation to the amazing Matis Weingast, who deserves all of our support and encouragement. I could tell you that much. Deserves it all. Listener Fred in West Hempstead just gave in memory of Paula Grunside. Thank you very much, Fred. Again, a memory of Paula, and now Fred has a ticket in the June raffle to support NSN, the Nahum Segal Network, etc., etc. So let's see. We have did we get over 20 tickets already since the beginning? Let's see. We have a total 21 tickets. So far, and as I said earlier, because a lot of people think only the big numbers go in this game. As I said earlier, 1, 2, 3, 4, 5, 6, 7, 8 tickets have been spun for under $100. 8 tickets so far under 100. Over 300 is 1, 2, 3, 4, 5. So if you look at the extreme, so far 8 have been under 100. 5 have been over 300, obviously the rest in the middle. And 1 through 25 are still alive. You literally can still get a raffle for all 10 prizes for $1 that still exists. Raise It, RAYZE.IT/NSN. Thanks for playing along, everybody. Thanks for your support.
And I'm glad we're able to have some fun as we, at certain times of the year, the fundraising is fun. And this is certainly one of them. JM in the AM, Friday morning, Erev Shabbos. We mentioned Matis, and don't forget his family has set up a GoFundMe campaign as we desperately try to do what we can for Matis as he has to set up his home to adjust to the reality of trying to recover completely from the stroke. And a lot of people have responded already. If you haven't had a chance, please give what you can. No more loyal friend than Matis Weingast. I know a lot of you feel very close to him, and some of you feel close to him who've never met him because of the involvement that he's had for the last 43-plus years here at JM and the AM. Go to the GoFundMe page and just search Weingast. GoFundMe, search Weingast. Or you could do the bit.ly, bit.ly/fundformatis. Write it out, FORMATTES, bit.ly/fundformatis. And we thank you. Menashe Fetman next, JM and the AM.

Hey, I want to take this opportunity to wish a mazel tov to Yehuda Rothberg and the whole Rothberg family in Passaic, New Jersey. They're getting ready for the big bar mitzvah this Shabbos. Mazel tov to Dan Hoffman. Our good friend Dan is Yehuda's grandfather. Mazel tov from all of us here at JM in the AM. Time to say good Shabbos. Journeys at JM in the AM.

Achenu b'Yisrael, Achenu b'Achem, our brothers and sisters in Israel, we are with you. 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My thanks to Malcolm Holmline, my thanks to Rabbi Fine. My thanks to Rabbi Yudin and Harry Rothenberg. My thanks to all of you for tuning in. Go take a spin at our raffle. Go to RayzeIt, RayzeIt.it/NSN. Thank you for that. 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I believe that's it. You can always search Raphael Jeweler in the Old City. Have a fabulous Shabbos, wonderful weekend. I'll speak to you Sunday on JM Sunday. Till then, Nachum Siegel reminding you, remember the past, live the present, and trust the future.

Vaibinso Haron, words we say when we open up the Aron, and those words open up an Erev Shabbos show. For Erev Shabbos Parshas Behaloscha, candlelighting 806 in the New York area, in Jerusalem, Israel, where the Parsha that will be read this week is Parsha Shlach, candlelighting is at 702. It's still episode number 423 of the Erev Shabbos show. I guess it's not 424 in Israel. That's not the way those numbers work. June 5 through 11, Sivan 20 through 26. If you're holding in the Daf Yomi, it's Chulin 36 to 42, or in Yerushalmi, Megillah 28 through 34. Welcome, one and all, to another great edition of the Erev Shabbos show. My name is Mark Zomer. Of course, we're sponsored by Kedem, and we have a great one for you. Not too many Parsha songs this week, just what's available. And we will then proceed with a great vinyl hour this week, which we'll talk about a little bit later, as well as some great Erev Shabbos music, new music, and whatever else we decide to throw in into the kitchen sink this week. So sit back, relax, and enjoy, or get up and dance and enjoy. Episode number 423 of the Erev Shabbos is now on the way. My name is Mark Zomik. This is the Nachum Segal Network at NachumSegal.com.

Erev Shabbos Shofar, Erev Shabbos Parshas Baloscha in Chutz La'aretz, Shlach in Israel. I was thinking about maybe I should fly to Israel to lay my Bar Mitzvah Parsha twice in a row, but then I could do that in America in the same shul. Who knows? It might even happen. Planning to go to Ashkama next week, by the way, for those of you paying attention. If you weren't around town, be a kiddush. We'll talk about all that next week when we actually get to Parsha Shlach. Mazel Tov to Elazar Marks and family. Elazar, perhaps one of the top five contributors to this radio program. He and his wife welcomed a brand new baby girl on Erev Shavuos. So Mazel Tov to Rabbi Chanan over there in the United Kingdom, I believe. And I wonder if he's still planning his trip to America for the summer. We'll have to check in with him. We're texting. I am sure this comment will engender a WhatsApp comment back. So I guess I don't even have to text him. I could just ask him questions over the air, and he'll get back to me one way or the other. But Mazel Tov to the Marks and their growing family. And hope that won't take away his time to contribute to the show. So, of course, we need him desperately all the time. People don't even realize. Well, I guess we did interview him once, so people might realize some of what he does. Anyway, we continue. By the way, in about a half hour, we will have our vinyl hour of the week, and it includes Ohad. When I did Shweki last week, I realized, well, I haven't done Ohad yet. So, well, we have a 2000 release of his debut album. So that's coming up in a little while. But we continue with a great Erev Shabbos song. For this week, it's called Runi V'Simchi, Words That Open Up the Haftorah. My name is Mark Zamek. 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

Brand new music from Yaakov Showeki. We featured him on our Vinyl Hour last week. And I hope you enjoyed it. If you haven't, go back and listen to it again. It's on the archives. By the way, this show is not only available live is the wrong word, but, you know, on the stream at 7 p.m. Thursday, 3 a.m. Friday, and 9 a.m. Friday. 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You can go in, subscribe. It'll get downloaded to your phone every week automatically, sometimes before you wake up on Friday morning, sometimes before you wake up on Thursday morning. You never even know. But either way, we thank Avrami for his help, certainly on packaging that. And it's available. I know a lot of my family has already subscribed, so they get the show delivered. It allows you to start and stop and rewind and do whatever you want to. And remember where you were, whatever. It's a really good feature of Apple. 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It is greatly appreciated. One more song left, right? This is Freilich something or other. And it is, and then we'll go into our Vinyl Hour, Oad, coming up momentarily at NachumSiegel.com.

Carmel Black is rich, full, and mouth-filling, with rich red and black fruit on the nose and in the palate. It punches way above its cost in quality and prestige. Want a really special wine this season from Israel? Carmel Black is it. This is Jay Buxbaum here on the Nachum Segal Network.

One of those psukim that every man who puts on tefillah knows and almost no women do, but we played a couple times a year as a parsha song. It is the opening track of Ohad Moskowitz's debut album, both called Ve'arastich, so that would be the title track of the album, but it is also called Oh. Remember when it came out, we were probably said way too many times, Oh, Ohad. That was certainly before we knew him as well as we do. But anyway, it's a great album. And I think that as the panel from Passaic pointed out last week when we debuted, when we played Shweki's debut, this has a lot of songs that have staying power that many of you have heard of. So you're going to want to stay tuned to hear the 10 tracks associated with Ohad, which you're going to like. I promise you, if you like Jewish music, you're going to like Ohad's Ve'arastich Li. Number two song is Mi Yitein. We know we love that song. We play it all the time, and it's a great Erev Shabbos song. It is song number two on side number one, if such a thing actually exists, on Ohad Moskowitz's debut album. It's our Vinyl Hour at NahumSiegel.com.

Decha, words from Hallel, from Moashiv. I'm going to have to add that one to some playlist so I could listen to it a few hundred more times. That is an interesting song to work out for actually singing during Hallel on Yom Tov. Got to think about that one. Let's see. What do we know about the album? It's interesting. Like Shweki's album last week, there's not a lot that we could find. There's like, I couldn't find the liner notes, which is interesting because, I don't know, maybe it's a little too new. Pretty much anything before 1990, I can either find at Dartmouth or the University of Miami, I think is the other website, where we find copies of the LPs. Sometimes we could find a picture on the internet. Interestingly here, AI was pretty good about giving us stuff, but all the links where you could verify what Gemini is telling you are not links that work. Like it says, to explore music further or purchase a physical copy or to read the comprehensive booklet, you can view the album and they give you a link to Mostly Music, but you can't on that link to Mostly Music. But it gives you information that it's linking to source material of Mostly Music that's just not there, which is, by the way, why you always have to verify what you find out from the interweb. Notable composers and arrangers on this song. Again, not that we could really verify, but it doesn't sound so ridiculous. Utilizing arrangements by Yisrael Lam, Ian Frieder, and Eli Leshinsky. Most of the lyrics, it looks like all of the lyrics on this album are what we would call traditional liturgy lyrics, no English songs here. It also, the album is produced, interestingly enough, Yossi Green. So I'm sure that means Yossi Green wrote most of the songs, if not all of the songs on the album. But when it's uploaded onto Mostly Music, it gives David Fadida producer credit. So who knows? You never, you know, I guess some question about one way or the other. But either way, oh, so it's a David Fadida and Yossi Green production. Like David Fadida did the Hebrew production and Yossi Green did the English. I'm only saying it because that's how the words are written on the front of the album. And it's also interesting when you Google Ohad Ve'arastech liner notes, what sort of comes up. But hey, whatever. Let's see. What do we got next? We got Lecha Dodi. Everybody knows where those words come from. Erev Shabbos Show, our vinyl hour, Ohad Ve'arastech Li at NachumSiegel.com.

Yitzhak Hashem Oad, song number 7 from his debut album, produced by Yossi Green and David Fadida. A couple more left. Most of these compositions, of course, Yossi Green. You can tell, but Yossi Green compositions. Here we go. The last two songs on the album, Robbie Mayer and Mispatalim, which I know you're going to love. Erev Shabbos Show with our Vinyl Hour at NahumSiegel.com.

Chillot's Secret Reserve Pinot Noir. Amichai Lauria, the winemaker, won't make a wine unless the grapes meet his exacting standards. This Pinot Noir is that high standard that we all expect from Chillot. The well-regarded podcaster, Kosher Terroir, said it offers a fascinating contradiction of, and I quote, powerful, complex aromatics coupled with subtle layers of flavors that unfold gradually that keeps the wine engaging with each and every sip. Chillot Pinot Noir. This is Jay Buxbaum here on the Nachum Segal Network.

L'Chaim, Diaspora Yeshiva Band, Erev Shabbos on the Nachum Siegel Network, candlelighting in the New York, New Jersey area, where we will be laying Parshas Baaloschas 8:06 p.m. In Jerusalem, Israel, where candlelighting is at 7:02, they'll be laying Parshas Shlach. We sync up in a few weeks. I guess by Pinchas, we'll all be laying the same thing. So stay tuned for that. But in honor of Shabbos Shlach in Israel, Micha Gamerman, Salachti, here on the Nachum Siegel Network, sponsored by Kedem at NachumSiegel.com.

welcome back to Erev Shabbos' Oiros. As somewhat of a prelude to the story of the Meraglim, the Torah relates an unfortunate incident meant to warn us of the peril that Lashon Hara can pose. Miriam, the great Tzadikas, in a brief momentary lapse of judgment, began to speak with Aaron HaKohen about Moshe Rabbeinu. These somewhat disparaging comments, on her level, were considered an act of full-fledged Lashon Hara, seemingly a stain on her otherwise stellar character. The Gemara spends some time dissecting the fallout of this event. Usually, when somebody becomes Tamei through Tzaras as a result of Lashon Hara, they are sent to a Kohen who can help them through the Tahara process. But in this case, it wasn't so simple. Who could possibly serve as the Kohen for Miriam? Moshe was not considered a Kohen in this regard. The sons of Aaron HaKohen would never dare paskin in front of their father. And Aaron himself was Miriam's brother, and therefore was not allowed to judge this case. So who was left to help Miriam acquire her kapara? And Chazal say an amazing thing, that HaKadosh Baruch Hu himself came down and said, I will serve as the Kohen. I will help Miriam through the process, and I will lead her to her kapara and her tahara. Kaviyachol Hashem shrouded himself in the role of a regular Kohen so that Miriam would not be left in that embarrassing state. But one can ask, what did Miriam do to merit this great zchus that Hashem would serve her himself? Is not speaking Lashon Hara about your brother, the Gadol Hador, and maybe the greatest person to ever live, a grave sin? How did Hashem see fit to seemingly lower himself in order to help Miriam? But maybe we can answer that it was only because of Miriam's great zchusim, specifically using her power of speech, that the Geula was able to happen to begin with. Originally, Amram and Yecheved had separated. Miriam was the one who, through Nevuah, was able to guide them back together, thus allowing Moshe to be born. Then, as she protected him down the river, she eventually gave the Eitzah, allowing Moshe Rabbeinu, who would later speak with Hashem directly, to retain his purity by only nursing from a Jew. So it was precisely Miriam's reverence for the power of speech that even allowed the Jews to be redeemed. Therefore, Hashem Kaviyachol paid her back for her great respect for the importance of proper speech. This has been Tobias Zamek for the Erev Shabbos Show on the Nachum Segal Network.

Erev Shabbos, Parshas Baalaischa, 806 Candlelighting in New York, 702 in Israel, while they're leaning Parshas Shlach, as we cover Sivan 20 through 26. On the 20th of Sivan, in the year 1648, the first mass murder of Jews that signaled the beginning of the Chelmniki Massacre took place in Nemirov, Poland, with 6,000 souls being slaughtered. The Cossack Revolt was one in which the Ukrainian peasants sought their independence from Poland. Their leader was Bogdan Chmielnicki, Yamach Shemo. Cossack hatred for the Jews was a combination of classic anti-Semitism and the fact that Jews served as property managers for the Polish noble landlords. Chmielnicki made the Jews into scapegoats and sought to eradicate them from the Ukraine. As the marauding peasants made their way throughout the Ukraine and Poland, they attacked and brutally murdered Jews of every town they conquered. The total number of those murdered ranges from 100,000 to 250,000 people. Up until the Holocaust, it was the greatest mass murder of Jews in history. The 20th of Sivan marked the beginning in 1648 of the Chmielnicki massacre, if I got that pronunciation right. And also wanted to mention on the 26th day in the month of Sivan, the passing in the first century of the Common Era of Rav Yonasan ben Uziel. Rav Yonasan ben Uziel is recorded in the Gemara as being the greatest of the students of Hillel. He is most well known for authoring the Targum Yonasan, which is a running commentary on Nevi'im. The monumental work is written in Aramaic, which was the Jewish lingua franca at the time. He is buried in Amuka near Tzfas in the Galilee, Israel, both of those synopses by a book entitled Today in Jewish History by Rabbi Pinchas Landis. That's our calendar this week. Couple more songs before we wrap it up here on an Erev Shabbos show at NachumSiegel.com.

0: And that brings to a close another edition of the Arab Shabbos Show, episode number 423. Was produced by me for you in honor of Arab Shabbos Parshas Paloscha, 5786. If you're listening to the show on Thursday evening, Tani Talks Parsha is coming up next. If you're listening to the show on early Friday morning, don't forget, brand new edition of JM in the AM with Nachum Siegel, along with Rabbi Yudin and Malcolm Honlein. If you're listening to the show on Friday afternoon, Harry Rothenberg's Dvar Torah comes up next, and which is followed by great Erev Shabbos music all the way up until candlelighting, which includes what we like to call the final hour. If you listen to the show at any other time, what comes next is entirely up to you. As always, we thank Kedem for their continued sponsorship and ongoing support for all that we do here at the Nachum Siegel Network, making us the official soundtrack of Erev Shabbos. As we close, I remind you that no matter how long a journey may seem, every step you take brings you one closer to the Ungod. 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Have an awesome Shabbos. Candlelighting for Erev Shabbos Parshas Paloscha in New York City is at 8.06 p.m. This is Mark Zamek. This was the Erev Shabbos Show. 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

God's original plan, the firstborn sons were supposed to do the service in the temple, but they participated in the sin of the golden calf, so they lost the privilege. They were replaced by the Levites, the Levium, 22,300 Levium. In order to inaugurate them so they'd be ready to perform the service, Aharon, the Kohen Gadol, lifted and waved each one of them in the course of a single day. The sages say that from here we see Aaron's gvura, his strength. But one commentator does the math and asks a question. He says, if a day means 24 hours, day and night, then we've got 24 hours, 60 minutes per hour, that's 1,440 minutes, that's 86,400 seconds, divide through by 22,300, and you see that Aaron only had less than 4 seconds to lift and wave each Levi. And if a day means just daylight, let's call it 12 hours, then he had half of that, less than 2 seconds per Levi. Whether it was less than 2 seconds or less than 4 seconds, obviously it's a miracle. So how do we see his strength? All he had to do was show up, tell the Levium to get in the line and raise his hands, and God would miraculously make them lift and wave and put down in fewer than 2 to 4 seconds per. So this commentator answers that even though it was a miracle, and even though Aaron knew it was going to take a miracle, he knew that God was going to assist him, he put in maximum effort the entire time. Didn't slack off for a second, didn't take a break. It's like a pedal assist bicycle. You can not ride much at all, barely pedal, and the electric assist will kick in and move the pedals for you. Or you can pedal like a maniac, and you don't need or you don't use that much pedal assist. That's what Aaron was doing. And that's the true definition of gvura, of strength. Somebody who vanquishes their evil inclination. Somebody who works at maximum effort. They don't have to be the strongest person. You just have to put in the maximum effort. As one rabbi once said, the minimum that God expects from us is the maximum of what we're capable. And we know this to be true when it comes to physical growth. We know when you go to the gym, we even have a phrase for it, no pain, no gain. If you show up in the gym and do 3 lazy light reps and walk out, you're not gaining anything. But we don't realize that the same thing refers to spirituality. When's the last time you walked into shul to pray or into a Torah study session or to do a mitzvah and said, I am going to kill this, the way you might walk into the gym? We don't, but we should. Because when it comes to spirituality as well, no pain, no gain.

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I sing it every Shabbos. Whoever knows the song, feel free to sing along with us. Menucha v'simcha.

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1: How many people here have ever heard of a city in Ukraine called Uman? Who's been there?
2: I've been there.
3: Yes?
1: So, for those who don't know, Rabbi Nachman of Breslov, the great grandson of Baal Shem Tov, is buried in the city, and he chose to be buried there with deep kavana. And every year, the Breslov Hasidim gather there. Last year, there was over 20,000 people in this town for Rosh Hashanah. The greatest single largest minyan there. There's many, 30, 40, many minyanim in there.
3: Minyanim.
1: Congregations happening there. Everybody can do their own thing. But the main central minyan is about 6,000 people at its peak. And when a few times Rosh Hashanah has fallen on Shabbos, they've sung this song in the middle of the davening morning prayers for the song Keladon. It's a very beautiful melody. It'll feature Yonatan Lifshitz on the violin.

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4-0 Malbec from Argentina is rated 4 out of 5 stars by the famed Vivino. And their experts say, and I quote, "This Mendoza Malbec was made in heaven as a match for beef or lamb." Sforno Malbec from Argentina, Mendoza region. 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

Coming soon, look for the new Chirlene Champagne from France. 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

B'chayil, Diaspora Yeshiva Band, Erev Shabbos on the Nachum Segal Network, candlelighting in the New York, New Jersey area, where we will be laning Parshas Baloscha at 8:06 p.m. In Jerusalem, Israel, where candlelighting is at 7:02, they'll be laning Parshas Shlach. We sync up in a few weeks. I guess by Pinchas, we'll all be laning the same thing. So stay tuned for that. But in honor of Shabbos Shlach in Israel, Micha Gamerman, Salachti, here on the Nachum Segal Network, sponsored by Kedem at NachumSegal.com.

Welcome back to Arab Shabbos's Oiros. As somewhat of a prelude to the story of the Meraglim, the Torah relates an unfortunate incident meant to warn us of the peril that Lashon Hara can pose. Miriam, the great Tzadikas, in a brief momentary lapse of judgment, began to speak with Aaron HaKohen about Moshe Rabbeinu. These somewhat disparaging comments, on her level, were considered an act of full-fledged Lashon Hara, seemingly a stain on her otherwise stellar character. The Gemara spends some time dissecting the fallout of this event. Usually, when somebody becomes Tame through Tzaras as a result of Lashon Hara, they are sent to a Kohen who can help them through the Tahara process. But in this case, it wasn't so simple. Who could possibly serve as the Kohen for Miriam? Moshe was not considered a Kohen in this regard. The sons of Aaron HaKohen would never dare paskin in front of their father. And Aaron himself was Miriam's brother, and therefore was not allowed to judge this case. So who was left to help Miriam acquire her kapara? And Chazal say an amazing thing, that HaKadosh Baruch Hu himself came down and said, I will serve as the Kohen. I will help Miriam through the process, and I will lead her to her kapara and her tahara. Kaviyachol, Hashem shrouded himself in the role of a regular Kohen so that Miriam would not be left in that embarrassing state. But one can ask, what did Miriam do to merit this great zchus that Hashem would serve her himself? Is not speaking Lashon Hara about your brother, the Gadol Hador, and maybe the greatest person to ever live, a grave sin? How did Hashem see fit to seemingly lower himself in order to help Miriam? But maybe we can answer that it was only because of Miriam's great zchusim, specifically using her power of speech, that the Geula was able to happen to begin with. Originally, Amram and Yocheved had separated. Miriam was the one who, through Nevuah, was able to guide them back together, thus allowing Moshe to be born. Then, as she protected him down the river, she eventually gave the Eitzah, allowing Moshe Rabbeinu, who would later speak with Hashem directly, to retain his purity by only nursing from a Jew. So it was precisely Miriam's reverence for the power of speech that even allowed the Jews to be redeemed. Therefore, Hashem Kaviyachol paid her back for her great respect for the importance of proper speech. This has been Tobias Zamek for the Arab Shabbos Show on the Nachum Segal Network.

Ben Porat, located just outside the holy city of Shechem, comes a new, very high-quality boutique winery. 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

Bechayil, Diaspora Yeshiva Band, Erev Shabbos on the Nachum Siegel Network, candlelighting in the New York, New Jersey area, where we will be laning Parshas Baloscha at 8.06 p.m. In Jerusalem, Israel, where candlelighting is at 7.02, they'll be laning Parshas Shlach. We sync up in a few weeks. I guess by Pinchas, we'll all be laning the same thing. So stay tuned for that. But in honor of Shabbos Shlach in Israel, Micha Gamerman, Salachti, here on the Nachum Siegel Network, sponsored by Kedem at NachumSiegel.com.

act Erev Shabbos' Oiros. As somewhat of a prelude to the story of the Meraglim, the Torah relates an unfortunate incident meant to warn us of the peril that Lashon Hara can pose. Miriam, the great Tzadikas, in a brief momentary lapse of judgment, began to speak with Aaron HaKohen about Moshe Rabbeinu. These somewhat disparaging comments, on her level, were considered an act of full-fledged Lashon Hara, seemingly a stain on her otherwise stellar character. The Gemara spends some time dissecting the fallout of this event. Usually, when somebody becomes Tamei through Tzaras as a result of Lashon Hara, they are sent to a Kohen who can help them through the Tahara process. But in this case, it wasn't so simple. Who could possibly serve as the Kohen for Miriam? Moshe was not considered a Kohen in this regard. The sons of Aaron HaKohen would never dare paskin in front of their father. And Aaron himself was Miriam's brother, and therefore was not allowed to judge this case. So who was left to help Miriam acquire her kapara? And Chazal say an amazing thing, that HaKadosh Baruch Hu himself came down and said, I will serve as the Kohen. I will help Miriam through the process, and I will lead her to her kapara and her tahara. Kaviyachol, Hashem shrouded himself in the role of a regular Kohen, so that Miriam would not be left in that embarrassing state. But one can ask, what did Miriam do to merit this great zchus that Hashem would serve her himself? Is not speaking Lashon Hara about your brother, the Gadol Hador, and maybe the greatest person to ever live, a grave sin? How did Hashem see fit to seemingly lower himself in order to help Miriam? But maybe we can answer that it was only because of Miriam's great zchusim, specifically using her power of speech, that the Geula was able to happen to begin with. Originally, Amram and Yecheved had separated. Miriam was the one who, through Nevuah, was able to guide them back together, thus allowing Moshe to be born. Then, as she protected him down the river, she eventually gave the Eitzah, allowing Moshe Rabbeinu, who would later speak with Hashem directly, to retain his purity by only nursing from a Jew. So it was precisely Miriam's reverence for the power of speech that even allowed the Jews to be redeemed. Therefore, Hashem Kaviyachol paid her back for her great respect for the importance of proper speech. This has been Tovia Zamek for the Erev Shabbos Show on the Nachum Segal Network.

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1: 4-0 Malbec from Argentina is rated 4 out of 5 stars by the famed Vivino. And their experts say, and I quote, "This Mendoza Malbec was made in heaven as a match for beef or lamb." 4-0 Malbec from Argentina, Mendoza region. This is Jay Buxbaum here on the Nahum Segal Network.